0: Southpaw. Missed outside with a fastball, or that was the slider, I beg your pardon. One ball and no strikes. The count's a hole.
1: Interesting, too. West Virginia is now playing this shift and learning from where Hull hit it last time, not even trying to cover if there's a bunt attempt.
0: Second pitch. Bounce behind Coach Jackson at first towards the camera well. And there are scores of cameras downstairs. You talk about the national TV network that's broadcasting this and all the other photographic lenses down there. I mean, my goodness, it looks like we're on a baseball safari. The 1-1. That's a letter high strike taken by Hull. One ball and two strikes to the Tar Heel center fielder, whose average has jumped up back to 390 after the earlier single. No Tar Heel has hit better than 366 since Dustin Ackley back in 2009. The 1-2. Hull reaches out and pokes that foul the other way. Keep your head on a swivel here at the ballpark. There's a net that rings around the lower level, but a lot of baseballs turned into souvenirs at this event. Be wary of your surroundings.
1: Looks, too, like Yale has really found his command since that first inning when he was a little all over the place.
0: Yale's next 1-2 to Hull. And the ball swung past and missed. Got away from Kelly, but only for a moment. Throw down to first gets him. And that's the third strikeout of the game for Max Yale. And there's one down in the third. Winslow next up to the plate. Carolina 2, West Virginia 1. Just as we suspected. A lot of singles, a lot of runners get moved around somehow, some way, providing the offense. Winner moves to 2-0 and won't play again until Wednesday. The loser plays Troy on Tuesday afternoon. First pitch, swing and a miss. The elevated fastball gets by Winslow, and it's an 0-1 count.
1: Now for the
0: Eastern North Carolina native, Ben.
1: For the final 2 minutes, too, we're going to have this weird positioning where this pitcher is exclusively in the sun and everything else on the infield's in the shade.
0: 0-1, called a strike. The slider on display, and it's nothing and two to Winslow, who was hit by a pitch back in the first, win the third. One down for Carolina, nobody on base. Tar Heels lead the Mountaineers 2-1. Wind continues to blow out towards right center. The pitch, Winslow, tapped it foul into the netting. One of the ball girls bolts out from behind the gate, rescues that foul ball behind Eric Paulson, who's on deck, and will do it again. The outfield, for the most part, totally in the sunlight. The infield mostly covered by shade. The pitch rises high, and a good take by Winslow. A ball and two strikes. Macon was oh so close to getting to this spot on the map last year at Duke. Murray State bounced the Devils to get to Omaha. A year later, Winslow down the road in Chapel Hill, a part of this Diamond Heels bunch. The pitch bounced into the shift. Left side, play made by the second baseman, Cresser. Left of the bag at second, throw to first, gets Winslow for the second out of the inning.
1: It's a decent swing there by Winslow. I mean, he hit the ball up the middle, but smartly done by West Virginia, shifting him that way. And now Yale is starting to feel it. He's retired the last four batters, and really since that RBI walk to Paulson, the only base runner he's allowed has been a single from Carter French.
0: Paulson at the plate from the left side. Yale's first pitch is served into the sky and left, and it drops in front of Gravelin for a two-out base hit by Paulson. So he's on board twice. Paulson had the walk and the RBI back in the first, a two-out single in the third. Carolina up a run on West Virginia, 2-1, but with two down, the weight of this inning comes on the broad shoulders of Cooper Nicholson.
1: And that the sun really played a factor there in allowing that ball to fall. We talked to Carolina reliever Tom Chmielewski yesterday at the Georgia-Texas game, and he told us even standing in the bullpen, the sun is brutal.
0: The pitch to Nicholson. Chunk foul. Bounces across the left side of the fence adjacent to the Heels dugout. Coach Forbes finds the ball and underhands it into the first row of the seats. Nothing and one. The count to Nicholson. Drove in a run on the ground ball back in the first. Heels up a run in the third with two down and a runner at first. Next pitch. He aimed for the outer half but missed with the slider.

0: ball and one strike to Nicholson, playing about 130 miles from home. West Des Moines is where he grew up. If you can find Interstate 80, you can find his hometown. As Nicholson swings at the 1-1 pitch, skies it into shallow center, and the catch made by Kresser, the second baseman, out on the grass, and the inning is over. Hull strikes out, Winslow grounds out, Paulson singles, but is left stranded on the Nicholson pop-out. And we've played three from Omaha. Carolina takes a 2-1 advantage into the top of the fourth. West Virginia brings the DH, Sean Smith, Matthew Gravelin, and Matt Einisch, the 4-5 and 6 hitters, to get a second look at Ryan Lynch upon our return from Learfield.
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0: 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Couldn't pick a better day for baseball. Temperatures in the 70s, a little bit of a breeze. Sleeves are optional. Tarps are on here in the booth. What a time to be alive as we go to the fourth. Carolina 2, West Virginia 1.
3: As far as I can see, tarps are on in the crowd as well. But as we extend into the middle innings here, that's becoming less and less obvious.
0: Sean Smith leads off with the right side against Lynch. The pitch strays wide with the slider. One ball and no strikes to Smith, who grounded out to Gallagher at second base to end the first. Top of the fourth, heels up a run. The second offering from the righty to the righty. Off speed and blasted foul behind third base.
3: West Virginia started to make a lot of hard contact off of Ryan Lynch.
0: One ball and one strike, and there's just a little smudge of chalk behind third, indicating where Guzman tried to steal earlier and was caught stealing. A big, big point an inning ago in this ball game. The 1-1. Lynch came heavy with the fastball up and in. Two balls and a strike.
3: And Lynch hasn't worked ahead of too many hitters here tonight, which means that's sort of why West Virginia can hit the ball hard, is because they expect fastballs in hitters' counts.
0: 2-1. Outside, missed again with the fastball. 3-1. Out of Moss Point, Mississippi. Wouldn't it have been something for him to face off against the Mighty Rebels, the first team to exit the College World Series? The 3-1. Back to the fastball just wide, and he lost him. So Lynch walked Guzman to begin the first. Didn't score. Lumsden singled and scored. West Virginia's only run back in the third. And here in the fourth, Smith takes a leadoff walk. So, Ben, three times in four innings, the Mountaineers have found their way aboard to begin a frame. And that sets the table for Matthew Gravel, 0-for-1 of the flyout to right. Lynch back to the stretch. The pitch. 94-mile-per-hour fastball inside. One ball and no strikes to Gravelin. He's an Ohio kid, grew up just outside of Dayton, and began his career at Ohio State, where he played for three seasons before moving to Morgantown. The 1-0. Missed off speed and outside, 2-0.
3: again a hitter's count.
0: It was the interesting graph put together earlier this week on all the different players that have transferred into these programs and how few Carolina had, comparatively speaking, as a fastball dots the zone to make it 2-1.
3: McDuffie is throwing in the Carolina pen.
0: Lynch tries to find his way through the fourth. Heels up 2-1. Smith over at first after the walk. Nobody out. The 2-1 pitch. Another strike. Paints the black outside corner. 2-2. So roughly three quarters of Troy's roster is assembled via the transfer portal. The Tar Heels are closer to 25%, but man, the Tar Heels ever hit it out of the park with their evaluations. The 2-2. There's a hack and a bouncing ball foul. Keeps the count at 2-2. And just surveying this West Virginia roster, Gravelin began his career at Ohio State. Schoenfeld played junior college baseball. Lumsden was at UT Arlington for a couple of years. Brody Kresser was a JUCO find. Einisch, an Ohio transfer. Hall was at Bossier Parish. And Smith from Mississippi Gulf Coast. The 2-2 pitch off speed line into right center field. And it drops for a base hit. Speeding around second is Smith. The throw back into the infield is cut off by Gallagher near second. And Gravelin's single has Mountaineers at the corners. West Virginia threatens to draw even. Carolina's led this game since the first. We're in the fourth. The score is 2-1. And it's Matt Einisch who's got a chance to get West Virginia back in business.
3: See how Carolina opts to play this defensively. I think the Tar Heels will bring the corners in, and now Colin Hynek is going to, he's just going to signal something defensively as opposed to take a mound visit with Ryan Lynch.
0: Lynch's next pitch will be his 60th. 33 have been in the zone. Einisch, a lefty, awaits. The offering from Lynch, grounded to second. Gallagher fields, scoops to Schaffner for one. 4-6-3 double play. The Tar Heels played for two and got them both. Smith scores from third, and this game tied at two. I think both teams will take that, understanding how tough runs are to come by. West Virginia ties the game. Base is clear. The Tar Heels turn their 58.
4: National
0: 0 for 1 on the ground out to second. Takes a swipe at the first pitch and knocks it foul behind the third baseline. The count to Kresser 0-1 as we're tied at 2 in the fourth. Two down for the Mountaineers. Nobody on base. Ryan Lynch tries to get Hal Hynek and French to the plate in the bottom of the inning. That's the bottom of the lineup as he pumps in another strike. Kresser in an 0-2 hole.
3: Still a lot of fastball here from Ryan Lynch.
0: Coach Forbes thought he might have enough juice to get up around 100 today. He's been sitting about 94, 96. Next one at 95 outside of the righty. One ball and two strikes. He touched 98, 99 last week in Chapel Hill, did he not?
3: Yeah, that was really impressive watching him hit 99. Big boy baseball there. I think with the temperatures just in the low 70s here, it's harder to do that.
0: The 1-2. There's the slider straying wide. Two balls and two strikes to West Virginia's second baseman. Kresser on a six-game hitting streak after going 2-for-4 with two runs on Friday. Here we are on Sunday. Next pitch. Chopped is short. Schaffner stays back, steps into a throw, and Kresser out at first, inning over. The leadoff walk, it helps the Mountaineers. Smith goes first to third on the Gravelin single and scores on the Einisch double play ball. And we're all square at two, heading into the heels half of the fourth. Hal Hynek and French, 7-8-9, to get a second look at Max Yale. We're in Omaha at the College World Series. It's Carolina and it's West Virginia from Learfield.
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0: 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Bryant Williams pushing every right button back at Learfield, Mission Control. And so far, the Tar Heels and West Virginia Mountaineers have pushed enough buttons properly to head into the bottom of the fourth, tied at two. It's an identical line score for both teams. Two runs, four hits, no errors. Howe at the plate from the left side against Yale. Lefty on lefty. The pitch. Streaks across the zone at the letters for a called strike. 0-1 to the freshman Howe, who flied out to left field on the first pitch he saw back in the first. And Ben, that came with runners at second and third. The Tar Heels had an opportunity to put up an even more crooked number on the scoreboard that frame. As he takes another pitch, this is out of the zone, and the count is even. One ball and one strike.
3: Yeah, Howe has done that a few times where he's swung at first pitches when he's had an opportunity to drive a pitcher's pitch count up. That wasn't a bad swing he put on the ball to left field.
0: 1-1. Well, a good-looking swing, but he can't make contact. It's a ball and two strikes to the corner outfielder. Howe 2-for-3, two runs scored and a double in that 6-2 win earlier against Ole Miss that's got the Tar Heels on the winner's side of the bracket. A 1-2 upstairs, two balls and two strikes. Carolina came from behind after the seventh to score five unanswered to win by four. That was against the Rebels. A 2-2. Again, above the letters, three balls and two strikes. A good battle unfolding in real time here between Howe and Yale.
3: It was the duo, too, of Nicholson and Howe back-to-back in that Carolina order that was really driving up the pitch count yesterday against Taylor Rabe.
0: The payoff pitch. And Howe swings past strike three. Yale's velocity sitting at 94, his fourth strikeout of the ball game. He struck out as many as 12 this year. That was a career high against Baylor. One down in the fourth, score tied at two, and it's Colin Hynek, big hero with the big smack against the mighty Rebels. His three-run homer in the eighth cemented Carolina's 51st win of the season. First pitch, it's a strike.
3: And Yale's fastball as well. Looks like it has some late sink to it. Just drops a little bit, and that's what makes it so difficult to hit.
0: The second offering to Hynek. Bashed on the ground, foul, as it takes a couple of hops up into the seats. Nothing and two to Carolina's catcher, who struck out looking back in the second, but made a huge play in the field, throwing out Armani Guzman, trying to steal an inning ago. Here we are in the fourth with one down and the bases clear. Two all. Next pitch. That's dumped foul at the plate. Colin Hynek, a Georgia State transfer. Grew up in Rockmart, Georgia. That's right on the Alabama-Georgia line. Sounds like some sort of musical outfit, or outfit rather. Just a spot in the southeast United States. The 0-2. Upstairs, 1-2. And I'll tell you what, partner, you can't talk about this game without talking about some tunes, man. You got James Taylor versus John Denver down there.
3: That's a pretty elite matchup. I'm not sure. I'm going to try and think here of some other school matchups that have a claim to fame like that.
0: The 1-2, another high fastball. That makes it two balls and two strikes.

0: course, we'll toss Eric Church and Chase Rice and the boys into the Carolina fold as well. But Carolina on a lot of people's minds right now.
1: 2-2.
0: Swing and a miss. And that's consecutive strikeouts for Yale in the fourth. Five total in the ball game. And the West Virginia Southpaw is slicing and dicing his way through the Tar Heels second time through. Only Paulson has reached since Yale ended the second inning. Here's Carter French, who singled back in that frame. The doctor takes the ball high, 1-0. Carter penned a fantastic piece documenting his time as a Tar Heel, juggling his academic workload and being a high-level baseball player as he looks at a strike to even the count, 1-1. French off to medical school whenever this ride is over, but man, what a ride it's been. He's in Omaha for the second time as a Tar Heel. The 1-1. Off speed, but just above the belt. It's a second strike, and it's 1-2. French was just a bit player back in 2024, but he's on the main stage in 2026. The Heels are not here without him. The 1-2 from Yale. French lines past second and into center field. That's a multi-hit game for Carter French, and it happens here in Omaha. Sixth multi-hit game of the season and the 13th of his career. The young man gives Carolina a chance to do some damage. Again, we're tied at two in the fourth, and this is a great spot to start. Jake Schaffner, 1-for-2 with a single and a fly out to center.
2: And he hit the fly out to center well, but going back to French, this is a kid who's confident all the time. He's not scared of any moment, even with two strikes on him. Still confidently laces a single into center field, and that was one of the better swings we've seen him have all season.
0: Carolina struggled with two-out hitting for the most part last week in the Supers. 2-for-5 today. What can we do with it here and now? Throw over to first base. French stays put. He's got good speed, but just 5-for-6 in steals this year.
2: Yeah, the speed is more used to run around the bases, not just from one base to another.
0: First baseman holds French, third base even with the bag. The pitch to Schaffner, that's blooped up into the sky left side, and it's caught by Hall, the third baseman behind the mound, and the inning is over. Tough break for Schaffner as he pops out to end the frame. The Heels go no runs, one hit, no errors, and a fifth runner stranded. It was Carolina getting the first two runs in the first. West Virginia tacked on its first run in the third, got another in the fourth. We're tied at two, heading into the fifth from the College World Series. Lumsden, Hall, and Guzman, 8-9-1 to see Ryan Lynch when we come back after this. It's Diamond Heels Baseball from Learfield.
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0: 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Go Heels! Carolina's gone west from Chapel Hill to Omaha to play in the 2026 College World Series. a 6-2 win over Ole Miss in game one, has the Heels and West Virginia Mountaineers locked up in what we call a 1-0 game. Both teams won their openers and trying to get to 2-0. We start the fifth, tied at two. Lynch's first pitch to the lefty Lumsden checks in for a strike. Lumsden took a deep knee bend looking at that fastball. It's 0-1.
2: It's a big inning here from Lynch. This is the part of the order he faced that really caused a scare back in the third inning.
0: Second toss towards the plate. That's off speed, but still a strike, and it's nothing and two to Lumsden, who's 1-for-1 with a single and a run scored.
2: Lynch was able to escape that frame, only allowing one run, but the pressure was certainly there, and West Virginia has had the momentum ever since.
0: Nicholson backs off at third with two strikes. The 0-2, swinging a one-hopper over to short. Shafter fields cleanly, pats the glove, throws to first, and out by two steps is Lumsden, 6-3 for the first out in the top of the fifth. Lynch gets the ball back on the bump and sees the nine spot. Tyrus Hall had grounded out to first way back in the third. We're in the top of the fifth, 2-2 our score.
2: That ball is screaming at Jake Schaffner. Smart by him just to let his body, I guess, eat it up and hope that the ball stays in the vicinity and trust that because the ball was hit so hard, Lumsden wasn't far enough down the line.
0: Lynch begins. Tyrus Hall with a slider inside, 1-0 to the righty. The 1-0. A fist pump from our Hopeland umpire, Brian Miller, indicating the strike call. 1-1. Folks from Morgantown, none too impressed with that call. Ben, do we get a gift?
2: Yeah, I think a little bit. And this strike zone, it looks here, is expanded maybe a tiny bit.
0: 1-1. Hot ground ball to first base. Paulson gets his glove down, fields cleanly, and races past first base. Steps on the bag and then charges into foul territory. Hall retired, 3 unassisted for the second out of the inning. And it's 4 consecutive ground ball outs since that double play ball hit by Ines that scored the tying run. We're still knotted at 2 in the fifth. Base is cleared, 2 down, and the lineup turns over to Guzman, who's reached twice, and he's driven in a run.
2: That's much better from Lynch, producing those ground balls.
0: First pitch low and inside, gets to the screen. 1-1 and no strikes, the count to Guzman. He's a Raven Gap high school graduate, Ben. We've got a tremendous story to tell about our travels to Raven Gap a couple years back, huh?
2: Yeah, we do. That was a fun day. Spent about 10 hours total in the car with each other, I think.
0: Ben and I had to go call a high school football game in North Georgia hours before, what was it, Carolina and Campbell kicked off the following day at noon?
2: They had Carolina play Campbell in a noon game. I think you dropped me off back at my dorm at 2 in the morning, and I was in the press box with you at 10:30, just about 8.5 hours later for that football game.
0: And Raven Gap, it's a wild place. They recruit internationally.
2: Oh, yeah.
0: And I had no idea so many people across the globe were so good at high school football. They've amassed a tremendous program down there, competing for state championships year over year.
2: A German kid, maybe a New Zealander, a Japanese kid.
0: After a pause, the 1-0 pitch, that's lined back through the middle. Somehow Lynch avoided it, but it's a single to center, and Guzman on base for a third time. Wow. He was only 1-for-5 against Troy in the first matchup of this College World Series, but he's a pest. And here comes Gavin Kelly.
2: He's just a really, really good baseball player. There's no way around it. As McDuffie continues to loosen, and here comes Coach Forbes.
0: And when I say he's a pest, I mean that in the most affable way possible.
2: Correct.
0: If he's on your team, you love him. If you're playing against him, you just assume keep him off the base pass. As Coach Forbes steps over the third base line and approaches the mound from the home dugout, Lynch, to this point in the game, has only allowed 5 hits. He's thrown 73 pitches, 43 have been in the zone. Walked 2, K'd 2. And as the Heels infield surrounds their sixth-year skipper and their second-year pitcher on the mound, here comes the home plate umpire, Brian Miller.
2: I think Coach Forbes might be giving Lynch a chance here. Let's see. Oh, maybe not. Looks like McDuffie is going to enter this ballgame.
0: So Carolina first into the pen. And the top of

0: Walker McDuffie ready to make his debut in the College World Series.
1: And I think part of this is a product of how Carolina pitched the game on Friday against Ole Miss. DeCaro was phenomenal, and Glauber threw just north of 30 pitches. So Glauber's available today in some capacity for sure. Obviously, DeCaro is not. But if you have all of your top bullpen arms open, we talked about how important this 2-0 game is to try and have a couple days off until you play again on Wednesday and not have to go through the loser's bracket. Having the fact that Carolina has McDuffie, Rose, Mateus, and Glauber all available today means that you can be a little shorter with that leash on your starter and pull them earlier knowing that you have all of those arms available.
0: Lynch exits and McDuffie out to the mound. Ben, 6 foot, 200 pound softball righty from Broadway, just outside of Coach Forbes' hometown of Sanford. Freshman All-America last year, All-ACC freshman, went 3-3 with 7 saves. That was 5th best in the ACC. And since we got past about the first month of the season, McDuffie has capitalized on what he did a year ago. He is quite simply one of the nation's best out of the pen.
1: Yeah, absolutely. He has been phenomenal this year for Carolina. You said that first month wasn't great from Walker McDuffie. I think he was throwing his fastball just a little too often. But since he's gone more slider throughout the year, his stuff has been borderline unhittable, and he's certainly come to play for Carolina. And how about the mini redemption arc story there in the Super Regionals? He gave up the go-ahead grand slam Carpentier in game one, which wound up being the game-winning hit for USC. He comes back and earns the win in game three, shutting down the Trojans for 2 outs in the top of the ninth, and then obviously the bottom of the ninth heroics for Carolina.
0: Today we're in the 5th, score tied at 2. West Virginia at the plate with Guzman at first base. It'll be Gavin Kelly to head off of McDuffie, who took his 8th win of the season in Carolina's 4-3 walk-off win over USC to get to the College World Series. That prevented the Trojans from Southern Cal to get back here for the first time in 25 years. And before McDuffie uncorks his first pitch, Ben, a lot going on in the world of sports. Stanley Cup final action, what's happening out west?
1: Stanley Cup finals going on, and the Canes have a 1-0 lead about 10 minutes into the first period against Vegas. A goal from Taylor Hall.
0: McDuffie's first pitch rises out of the zone to the righty. A ball and no strikes, so Carolina, the Hurricanes, have a chance to win that franchise's first Stanley Cup since 2006 tonight out in Vegas. Guzman at first, the pitch. Strike call, 1-1 to Kelly, 1-for-2 with a single and a stolen base. And out here ends the inning, keeps this game knotted at 2 and gets Gallagher, Hull, and Winslow to the plate in the bottom of the 5th as the wave makes its way around the outfield wall. The 1-1, excellent slider by McDuffie. That's his best pitch. It induces a swing and a miss, and it's 1-2. As the wave started around the left center field wall, it's coming behind the plate. Watch out if you're in its path. There it goes underneath us, and here goes McDuffie. The 1-2, swing and a miss, strike 3, inning over. Coach Forbes goes with his gut, and it works every time. Guzman left stranded at first, and the Tar Heels get off the field. Precise pitching by Walker McDuffie, and the Tar Heels get their bats ready. 2, 3, and 4 spots due up. Gallagher, Hull, and Winslow in the bottom of the 5th, tied at 2. Carolina and West Virginia matching up in the College World Series from Learfield.
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3: Dave and Ben back here in Omaha. The College World Series, the greatest show on dirt. And it's been such fun. And we're not yet halfway through what could be a long week for one of these two teams here. Carolina and West Virginia locked up at two as we go to the bottom of the fifth. Yale still got the ball for West Virginia. He's got to go through this Tar Heel order, you would think, a third time to keep his team within striking distance. Gallagher, Holen, Winslow. Some of the best and brightest bats Carolina's got to put up. It is on here and now.
4: In all honesty, Carolina's been quiet since that first inning in which the Tar Heels produced the game's first kill shot. And this feels like a great opportunity for Carolina to get back on the board, cause some chaos around the bases, and see if they can put pressure on Yale and this West Virginia pitching staff, which the Mountaineers have sent their relievers to the bullpen, but everyone's sitting on the bench taking in this game.
3: Gallagher 0 for 2 with a run scored. Awaits from the right side. Yale fires high 1-0. And the deeper I look back at that first inning, it was the hit batter that led to a lot of what unfolded.
4: Yep. And especially that being the first pitch to make in Winslow.
3: Here's the 1-0. Gallagher checked his swing. Did he go on appeal down to first? No, he didn't. Brandon Cooper assures us the count is 2-0 and some of those country road boobirds being heard around the ballpark as shade has overtaken the infield and a good portion of the outfield creeping towards 9 o'clock Eastern, 8 o'clock local time. Next pitch. That's a strike. 2-1.
4: A lot of room in left center for Gallagher if he can pull the ball that way.
3: Well, he popped it up right side into foul territory. Guzman is back as he backpedals, stays on the grass, and he makes the catch in foul territory. One down, Gallagher. Promptly heads back to the dugout, and that'll put Owen Hull at the plate. Owen singled and scored in the first, struck out in the third, won the fifth, tied at two. One of these two teams will be 2-0, sitting pretty and not playing until Wednesday, while the loser of this one drops down into an elimination game against a Troy team that bounced Ole Miss earlier. The loser of this game in Troy play on Tuesday at 2 Eastern. First pitch to Hull. Downstairs, 1-0. What a smack he had against the Rebels in the sixth when he led off with an opposite field home run just above Carolina's bullpen. The 1-0. A strike call near the letters. 1-1 to the heel center fielder. Carolina homered twice in that game against Ole Miss, a team that has homered about as much as anybody this year. As Hull swings and grounds sharply over to third, Hull knocks it down with his glove, throws a little wide to first base. That took Guzman, I thought, off the bag, but Hull is punched out. Brandon Cooper indicates that Guzman kept his foot on the bag, and I have to imagine Carolina wants to give this a second look because from the naked eye, it seemed

0: I'll tell you right here, as we have a replay, ball in glove, foot on bag, Hull should be out.
1: Just did it. It was the top of his foot that grazed across the top of the base with his momentum taking him towards right field.
0: Yeah, it didn't look pretty by any means, but he got the job done.
1: Yeah, it's pretty clear cut. And that is outstanding footwork for Guzman. He's usually got those fast feet around the bases. However fast the feet were, he stays on the bag, and that's a huge out. So Hull trots off the field, two down, bases clear. Carolina's had a couple of two-out hits. Paulson singled in the third, and then French singled back in the fourth. It's 2-2 in the fifth. And it's Macon Winslow at the plate, 0-for-1. He was hit by a pitch in the first and then grounded a second two frames ago. The infield shift plays left side. Kresser, Einisch, and Hall all between second and third. First pitch blazes across the zone. 0-1 to Winslow.
0: A lot of these Carolina knocks, like you said, coming with two outs. And it's not impossible to score with a two-out base hit, but it's certainly much more difficult.
1: The 0-1. Off speed, but another strike. Yale is in some sort of a groove. No Tar Heel has gotten past first base since that two-run first. We're in the fifth, tied at two, and the Mountaineer fans have come to life. The 0-2 from Yale to Winslow. Fouled it off into the netting behind the plate. It remains an 0-2 count for Winslow, hunting his first base hit at the College World Series after going 0-for-3 against Ole Miss. The Rebels' seventh College World Series appearance over in just two games. The 0-2 outside, one ball and two strikes. Meanwhile, the Tar Heels try to get to 2-0 in this event for the first time since 2006. A lot of those guys from 20 years ago are here at the ballpark and have been enjoying their weekend. The 1-2. And Winslow goes down with a swing and a foul tip into the glove of his catching counterpart, Gavin Kelly. Inning over. Six strikeouts in the ball game for Yale, who gets West Virginia back to the plate in the sixth. Schoenfeld, Smith, Gravlin, 3, 4, and 5 to get Walker McDuffie. The Heels into the bullpen. And we are on to the sixth. 2-2 our score from Learfield.
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1: Hazy smoke covering the infield here at Schwab Field. Sellout crowd on hand for the 12th ever matchup between Carolina and West Virginia, and it has been everything that these baseball fans have bargained for. Tied at two, both teams with five hits, neither team has committed an error. Small ball, playing big, and who knows what the death blow might be here that decides this game. The wind continues to blow out towards right center, but there has been absolutely nothing that's threatened the fence since this game got started about an hour and a half ago.
0: Feels like this small ball close game style favors West Virginia.
1: First pitch to Schoenfeld. McDuffie rockets a strike across. Oh, and one of the center fielder who struck out twice against Lynch. Those were Lynch's only strikeouts. Second pitch. Bouncing ball slowly finds Gallagher. Charges in from second. Throws to first. Close call over there. Schoenfeld has got

0: exceptional speed, and he's thrown out by half a stride. One down. McDuffie has retired the only two that he's faced so far. He got Kelly to strike out to end the fifth. That stranded Guzman. One down now in the sixth. Smith next up. He's the cleanup hitter. And it was his run in the fourth after a walk, a single, and then that ground ball double play that's tied this game at two. The pitch. Righty swings and bashes a single back through the box into center. He was sitting on that fastball. Found it and drove it. West Virginia's got a one-out base runner.
1: And the Mountaineers are not cheated on any of these swings. There have not been many soft hits for West Virginia today. All of these are line drives.
0: And it's kind of the duality of this game, whereas nothing has threatened the fence. There have been some well-hit balls. Gravlin's got one of the singles. He's one for two, and he's at the plate. The shift plays left side. Paulson holds the runner over first. The pitch. Sock foul, and it's 0-1. Gavin Gallagher was at the hotel the other day. I asked him, for us old school guys that never played with shifts, how long he had been practicing turning two in a shift. And he said, really only this year. But he looks like he's been doing it his entire life. The 0-1. High and away. One ball and one strike. He and Schaffner turned a beautiful 6-4-3 double play to get the first two outs in the ninth against Ole Miss, securing what would turn out to be a 6-2 win for the Heels. With Smith off of first base, the pitch. Slider veers away from the righty, and it's a 2-1 count. One out, one on, tied at two in the sixth. No clouds today in Omaha. Good breeze, temperatures sitting in the 70s. Couldn't ask for anything better. Another pitch. There's a strike call on the outer half. McDuffie's slider evens things at 2-2. Learned to grip a slider when he was 6 years old from his uncle.
1: Wow. He's been spinning that thing ever since.
0: That he has. Always the smallest kid on his youth teams, but he plays big. As he throws over to first base, Smith dives back in safely under the tag of Paulson. Wasn't recruited highly, but he has grown into a big-time game in Chapel Hill. The 2-2. Back to the well with the slider outside. 3-2. Disciplined take by Gravlin. Not only are these kids down on the field uber talented, but they are extremely well-coached. They know exactly what to look for and what to stay away from. The all-important payoff pitch. And that's a ball throw down to second. Won't matter as it lands in center field. Down to first base goes Gravlin. West Virginia with runners at first and second. So let's see if Carolina can limit the damage here on another walk. First and second. One down. Score tied at two. Getting into the bottom half of the lineup. Here's Einish, who's popped out and hit into a double play. I don't know what kind of sombrero you get for hitting into two double plays, but now's as good a time as any to find out, right?
1: It's not a good one.
0: Nicholson plays in on the grass at third. Einish, a lefty, takes a fastball in her half for his strike, 0-1. Einish, Big 12, honorable mention. He's reached in 22 consecutive games after going 1-for-3 with two runs in the Omaha opener. Next pitch. Ducks low and inside. That'll even things at 1-1. Einish, a Michigander. Ben, that means you were born in Michigan.
2: Okay.
0: Started his career at Ohio, where he was All-MAC second team last year. The 1-1. Swinging a ground ball to second. Gallagher to Schaffner to Paulson. There's your sombrero. Call it what you want. The Tar Heels get off the field, and the inning is over.
1: That looks threatening off the bat. It was hit well, but it was hit right at Gavin Gallagher, who is as sure-handed as they come over at second base. And like you mentioned, Dave, he and Schaffner have done that a time or two.
0: Second time today, Einish has hit into a 4-6-3 double play. This one ends the inning. The Mountaineers go no runs, one hit, no errors, and one left on base. 59 double plays on the year for Carolina. We're still tied at two, heading into

0: bottom of the sixth from Learfield.
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0: Carolina's turned a pair of double plays today against West Virginia. Give them 59 on the year, seventh most ever in Carolina baseball history. Currently tied with the 08 and 22 teams in that category. We're tied at two as we go to the bottom half of the sixth at the College World Series. It's Paulson, Nicholson, and Howe, 5, 6, and 7, due up against Max Yale. He's done a fabulous job of keeping his pitch count down. It's just at 72 through the first five innings. His initial pitch to Paulson called a strike, and it's 0-1 of the Heels' first baseman, who walked in a run with the bases loaded in the first and then singled with two down in the third.
5: And it's really that first inning that's been the only bad inning for Yale.
0: The 0-1 drops low, one ball and one strike.
5: I think, too, Carolina has been guessing at the plate a little bit, and credit to Yale for throwing the right pitches and executing them well, putting them in the strike zone. But Tar Heels need to be more on the nose with these pitches.
0: 1-1, Paulson fly ball to left field. Gravelin out in the shade, reaches up and makes the catch for the first out of the inning. And that'll bring Nicholson to the plate.
5: And that's another thing, too. I think Yale recognizes how important the first batter of each inning is, and he's been able to retire the first batter of each inning in five straight now, and the only leadoff man who has singled has been the leadoff man, Jake Shafter, to start off the day for Carolina.
0: The Mountaineers shift around, defending the left side from the righty Nicholson. First pitch fouled off his foot, rolls into that shift, and it's 0-1 to Coop. The backstory on Yale, it's an interesting one. He had been a reliever his first 2 years in the program. He was on the West Virginia team that was in Chapel Hill for the Supers 2 years ago but didn't play. Then had Tommy John surgery last year. Called it a blessing in disguise. Was able to take a step back, watch some games from a different vantage point. It slowed things down for him. And I think the proof is in the pudding as he fires a pitch high to make it 1-1. He's the Big 12 pitcher of the year. He's a first-team All-American, and he's had the Heels on their heels for the better part of today's contest. The 1-1, Nicholson swinging for his hometown of West Des Moines. Rakes it foul, one ball and two strikes. Ben, we mentioned the musical connections here with John Denver and James Taylor. We got another one of the old-timers here at the ballpark today.
5: Eric Church is here, just delivered one of the best commencement speeches you'll ever see at Carolina.
0: The 1-2, high, two balls and two strikes. Glad to know that you have brought out the best in Mr. Church going through graduation. Congratulations once again. Can't say it enough.
5: Thank you. Not sure how I did it, but I guess I did.
0: The 2-2. Nicholson fouls off another pitch. And I'll tell you what, there is no stat for this, but his ability to foul off pitches with two strikes against some of these pitchers in the postseason has been one of the most important things for Carolina baseball, bar none.
5: I'd still maintain that his foul ball against USC won the game.
0: Another 2-2. Into the dirt, low, 3-2.
5: Obviously a bunch of huge moments in the bottom of that ninth inning, but things really felt like they shifted when Nicholson had two strikes on him. There was already one out and nobody on, and he slammed a foul ball. Thought it was a home run at first watching on TV.
0: Payoff pitch to Nicholson. Yale gets him swinging. And down he goes versus the slider. Seven strikes.

0: track. He reaches up and he makes the catch. Howe gave it a long ride into the gap. Good play by Schoenfeld, and the inning is over. Seven in a row set down by Yale, and we go to the seventh. No runs, no hits, no errors, nobody left for the Tar Heels. The Mountaineers bring the bottom third of the order to the plate. Kresser, Lumsden, and Hall. 2-2 our score after six from Learfield.
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0: 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Ben, we've learned a lot. We knew coming into this, both Carolina and West Virginia, good enough to win it all this year. After six innings, we're tied at two. The Tar Heels got the first two runs in the first inning. West Virginia strung together a few base hits and walks in the third and fourth. Nobody scored since the fourth, as McDuffie's first pitch to Kresser is popped up, and it'll land just in front of us. Left of the West Virginia dugout. No balls and a strike to the second baseman, who's grounded out twice, once to Gallagher and once to Jake Schaffner. All shadows save for a little spot out in center at the top of the hour here in Omaha. The 0-1. Line shot to second base. Gallagher leaves his feet and he gets to it. One down on a line out to second by Kresser. And since we're at the top of the hour, let's pause 10 seconds for station ID on the Tar Heel Sports Network.
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0: One down in the seventh, base is clear, West Virginia at the plate. We're tied at two. The pitch outside of the lefty, Ben Lumsden. A ball and no strikes to the Simpsonville, South Carolina native. Grew up close to Greenville. The 1-0. Swing and a miss. One ball and one strike. He was 0-for-8 against Carolina in 2024 in the Supers. His first base hit against the Tar Heels came back in the third. That turned into a run. 1-for-2 in the contest. The 1-1. Streaks outside. Two balls and a strike. Kresser just retired, Hall on deck, Lumsden at the plate. McDuffie's pitch, called a strike. Good slider, 2-2. The Ferris wheel out in center field is stuck on pause right now. The good news is nobody's on it. But a whole bunch of movement around the ballpark as McDuffie heaves ball three outside, 3-2. That long bridge back to Iowa. Outside the left center field wall, the massive conference center, convention center, beyond center field. As called strike three, punches out Lumsden as McDuffie goes off speed and gets his man. That is a significant pitch he has added to the arsenal as a sophomore.
6: Really, really well done by McDuffie. Started it outside, snuck it back over the plate, and Lumsden had no chance. And keeps a runner off base here in a tight 3-2 count and also a tight ball game.
0: McDuffie.

0: He says his ability to go off speed now to lefties has changed things for him in a good way. Hall, a righty at the plate. Looks at another off speed piece of handiwork from McDuffie, and it's nothing in one.
1: He loves trying to backdoor that slider into left-handed hitters.
0: The 0-1. Out in front with a swing and a miss. It's nothing in two to Hall, who's grounded out twice to Eric Paulson over at first base. Nobody aboard for the Mountaineers in the seventh. Our score tied at two at the College World Series. McDuffie gets into his motion, and the 0-2 outside. One ball and two strikes to the West Virginia third baseman. Hall drove in four runs in the Mountaineers' 7-5 win over Troy 2 days ago. The 1-2 fastball upstairs. Two balls and two strikes. Carolina would much prefer to get off the field here and now and have Guzman lead off the eighth. Next pitch from McDuffie. Swatted into the left center field. It's another two-out hit. And Hall aboard for the first time today. And that'll put Guzman at the dish. He has walked, driven in a run with a single, and singled again in the fifth. Long story short, he's two for two.
1: He's maybe the most dangerous player in this lineup. Obviously, Gavin Kelly has the numbers to back that up, and he's the number one prospect in the 2027 class. But Guzman's ability to run, too, makes him so scary.
0: Schiff playing for the most part right side against the lefty as McDuffie throws over to first base. Hall back in time under the tag of Paulson. Hall is 19 for 22 in steals, third most on the roster, but with two down in the inning and a tie game, does West Virginia dare put him in motion? McDuffie again turns and throws over. Hall still safe. Heinick has already thrown out. Guzman trying to steal third. That was back in the third, and that snuffed out would-be Mountaineer rally. The pitch to the plate, swing and a miss. Guzman falls behind, nothing and one. He was the Clemson Regional MVP, had the game-winning hit against Kentucky in the regional final. He is made for these postseason moments 2 years running. The 0-1. Upstairs, one ball and one strike. Guzman on a nine-game hitting streak. Tries to prolong the top of the seventh with two down. We're tied at two. McDuffie tosses again over to first base. Hall is still safe. The 1-1. It's low and down to second base on kind of a secondary lead. Hall took off on a pitch that was almost unthrowable from Heinick back there, and he gets the steal. That changes the dimension of this inning.
1: Absolutely.
0: Immeasurably a base hit right now, almost assuredly scores Hall from second base.
1: And those are the types of things that West Virginia does. Little stuff like that.
0: 20th stolen base of the season for Hall. The count, two balls and a strike to Guzman at the plate. McDuffie stays in the stretch. A peek to second before the pitch that eludes the swing of Guzman. It's 2-2 on the strike.
1: And both strikes against Guzman have now been pitches like that off-speed, low in the dirt, which he hasn't quite picked up on. Will he learn his lesson here? Does McDuffie go back to it?

0: balls and two strikes. Whenever the Tar Heels get out of this, it's Hynek, French, and Schaffner, the 8-9 and 1 spots due up. Hynek is 0 for 2 with a pair of strikeouts. French is 2 for 2 with a couple of singles. Schaffner 1 for 3 with a single. That was back in the first. We're tied at 2 in the 7th. 2 down, a runner at 2nd for West Virginia. McDuffie heaves, and there's a line drive to right field. French racing towards the line, makes the catch in fair territory. And the inning is over. Oh, the cruel game of baseball plays in favor of the Tar Heels. And West Virginia's wondering what might have been.
1: Man, that was scary there for a second. But as soon as the ball crossed the infield, you could kind of see that it was going to hang up long enough for the speedy Carter French. He played football. He knows how to run a route and take the most efficient way to the ball. He did just that to record the out.
0: West Virginia strands a fifth runner of the ball game as we stretch. 2-2 our score. Tar Heels to the plate against Max Yale. We're at the College World Series, and this is Tar Heel Baseball from Learfield.
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0: Alongside Ben Mihaljevic, I'm Dave Nathan. We are at the College World Series, and we have got one heck of a ball game going on here into the bottom of the 7th. Carolina and West Virginia tied at 2. The Tar Heels haven't

And as Yale comes set, he fires the first pitch in the bottom of the seventh on the outside corner to Hynek, a righty who's behind nothing and one. Hynek was the first strikeout of Yale back in the second and the fifth and the fourth.

0: Script on what these conversations have been like with Coach Forbes. The kids say he either nails it or they can't remember what he said. Here's the 0-2. Way outside, a ball and two strikes. Hynek had good intel back in the eighth on Friday against Ole Miss. He belted one of the longest home runs this ballpark has ever seen to help the Heels to a 6-2 win over the Rebels. The 1-2. Hynek, ground ball, left side, took a funny hop and eats up Hall, who gets back to it, twirls, and eats it. Well, maybe Coach Forbes said, put enough English on that baseball to eat up anybody that's ever played the position. It took a wild right-hand turn after it hit the grass, and then Hall hit the skids. Carolina's got a base runner for the first time since the fourth inning, and that ends a string of seven in a row set down by West Virginia's super starter.
1: And here comes a pitching meeting, I believe. I'm not sure if this is going to be a change quite yet. Although, if it is, I guess it wouldn't be the most shocking thing ever with the way French is seeing Yale.
0: Goes down as an error, just the sixth of the season for Tyrus Hall. Great defensive player over at third base. But that ball got the better of him, and Carolina's got the leadoff man aboard for the first time since the first inning. And the Heels' hottest hitter, Carter French, at the plate. The Heels only have five hits today. Carter's got two of them. And he's also a threat to put down a bunt. Let us not forget, in a game like this, you do anything and everything to score. And with a runner aboard and the top of the lineup due up after French, you get Hynek to second base anyway, you like your chances. Hall plays in at third base. He knows the drill. The pitch, French squares, puts it down, takes a big chop in front of the plate. Kelly throws down to second base to get the lead runner, and the Tar Heels cannot execute, getting Hynek in scoring position.
1: Wow.
0: It's a great play, though, by a pretty good player in Gavin Kelly.
1: Yeah, there's a reason he's the number one prospect in next year's class. I mean, that is unbelievable awareness and then execution from Gavin Kelly, recognizing that French bounced the ball a little too high in the air to do anything productive, and Kelly got it and zipped it down to his shortstop, Einisch.
0: Goes down 2-6. One out, one on. Score still tied at two. Schaffner at the plate after throw goes over to first base. French is safe. Schaffner singled in the first, then flied out to center in the second, popped out to third to end the fourth. Two all on the bottom of seven.
1: Saving grace for Carolina is there is still a man on here with the top of the order due up.
0: French has got good speed again as he's thrown towards. He's safe. Be cognizant of a ground ball into the outfield. The grass is cut high. It slows things down. It allows runners to take extra bases as a pitch towards the plate registers as a called strike. 0-1. That wasn't lost on Coach Forbes, who addressed that yesterday. And I think it might have been a little surprising to the folks in the outfield. Not a surprise today. The 0-1. Schaffner swings and grounds the right side. Kresser. He boots it, can't turn two, can't get one. Throw to first is late, and the Tar Heels get another gift. The second error of the inning has French down to second, Schaffner at first. And maybe, just maybe, with the wind blowing, Bosch magic has drifted into the heartland.
1: Man, these have been, I don't want to say routine, because they've been hit fairly well, but plays you're expected to make if your team's in the College World Series and you're playing at this

0: that baseball. And Ben, you've got the catch made downstairs by a pretty heady fan.
1: Yeah, Mountaineer fan made the play. He's got a drink in a hand, but another hand free to catch a baseball.
0: You know what? What Mountaineer fan doesn't have a drink in a hand?
1: Yeah, that's a good point.
0: They've been having themselves the time of their lives out here. The 1-1. Gallagher lifts that back towards us.
1: He almost caught it again. That ball went just above his right hand. That would have been probably the most unbelievable thing I've ever seen at a ballpark. If the same fan had caught two foul balls on consecutive pitches.
0: The count to Gallagher, 1-2. Runners at first and second for the Heels. One down in a tie game. The pitch, Gallagher. Fly ball, that is deep to right center field. It is carrying, and it is on the ground near the track. It's kicked around by the right fielder, Lumsden. That's got French around to score. That's got Schaffner in to score. That's got Gallagher third, and that's got Carolina the lead. 4-2 Diamond Heels. Gavin, Gucci, Gallagher, luxury item, putting Carolina ahead by two in the bottom of the seventh.
1: Said there was a lot of room in left center field. Gallagher didn't quite go there. He went to right center, but that played as well for the Diamond Heels. And Gallagher hasn't been known for his production in the College World Series, but over the past couple nights, he has gotten the job done when it has mattered most. Second game in a row in which he has given Carolina a late lead, and the Tar Heels have an opportunity to still add on with only one down and Owen Hull at the plate.
0: It's Gallagher's third triple of the season. And Hull awaits from the left side. Slashes the first pitch foul. 0-1 to the center fielder, who singled and scored back in the first. Struck out in the third. Grounded out in the fifth. We are in the seventh. Carolina's got its second two-run lead of the game. After leading 2-0 into the third. West Virginia tied it after four. Heels back up 4-2 in the seventh. Next pitch, bouncing ball. That'll see its way up the middle and scores another run. Hull drives in Gallagher, 5-2 Tar Heels. The hit parade continues, and it is pretty music being played by Carolina.
1: That's what Owen Hull does so well. He grounds baseballs up the middle. They somehow find their way through, and with the defense playing in, that chopper just had to have enough speed on it to get past Einisch and Kresser. It did just that, and Owen Hull has extended this Tar Heel lead.
0: Historic RBI for Hull, his 83rd, ties him with Marshall Hubbard, who had 83 in 2004. Pitch. Winslow, little dribbler, left side. It dies on the grass, but the throw is made by Hull to get him over at first base. That advances Hull down to second. And Carolina's got a two-out runner in scoring position with Eric Paulson next up. Our score, 5-2 in favor of Carolina. A three-run bottom of the seventh has given Carolina control of tonight's game. And it's happened because of a couple of errors. Heinick reached on an error to begin the inning, and then Schaffner, who looked like he almost grounded into a double play, wound up getting aboard via an E4. The pitch to Paulson, called a strike, and the lefty falls behind nothing and one. Pauly walked in a run in the first, singled in the third, flied out to left in the sixth. In the seventh, Carolina leads by 3-5-2. Hull at second base with two down. The 0-1, Paulson hits that towards his head coach behind the third baseline. Foul, it's nothing and two. To the Stony Brook transfer, and my oh my, has this game ever turned. It's had a lot to do with Carolina, but certainly West Virginia hasn't helped its cause.
1: Nope, not at all. Not at all. And the Tar Heels have capitalized. Credit to Carolina.
0: A long look to second before the pitch. Paulson dribbles it foul. Still nothing and two to the Carolina first baseman. Seventh Tar Heel to hit this inning. And Ben, everybody has reached this inning except for Winslow, who advanced Hull into scoring position. So in a weird way, you factor in the errors. Everybody's had a productive AB.
1: We'll see how that productive that Winslow AB turns out to be here if Paulson can single Hull home.
0: The 0-2. Paulson skies it into shallow center field. Schoenfeld comes in, continues to come in. Gravity, it does its thing. It always does. Makes the catch off his right shoulder, and that ends the inning. But wow.

0: what an inning it was. Carolina gets three runs on two hits, two errors, and one left stranded. The worm has turned in Omaha. Carolina now leads West Virginia 5-2 on her way to the eighth from Learfield.
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0: Alongside Ben Bolovich, I am Dave Nathan with good news to report from the heartland. Carolina puts up a three spot in the bottom of the seventh and leads West Virginia 5-2 in the eighth. Ryan Lynch, Carolina's starting pitcher, got through the first 4 2/3. Walker McDuffie struck out Gavin Kelly to end the fifth. McDuffie got a double play ball to end any West Virginia threat in the sixth and managed its way through the seventh. Here we are in the eighth. Kelly, Schoenfeld, and Smith, 2, 3, and 4 spots due up. This is the teeth of this West Virginia lineup that hits a combined 307. Runs have been tough to come by, but they might not be impossible to find in these last couple of frames. First pitch, McDuffie sends a strike, and it's 0-1 to Kelly, who's 1-for-3 with a single and a stolen base. McDuffie struck out Kelly, the first man that he faced a couple of innings ago, as he heaves the ball outside to level things 1-1.
3: I think he worked a little too quickly there. I understand that he's in a rhythm, he knows what he wants to do, but settle down, make sure you have everything set.
0: Next pitch. That is tattooed on a line to Nicholson. Catches it in the palm of his glove as he goes to a knee on the dirt, just in fair territory by third base. Cooper Nicholson's got great bat speed. Got a pretty good glove as well. On a screamer, one down for West Virginia in the top of the eighth.
3: And great positioning, too, by Cooper Nicholson. He kept himself in front of the baseball, so even if he couldn't catch it, it would hit off of him in some way or another, and he'd still have a chance to throw out Kelly.
0: Schoenfeld 0-for-3 with a pair of strikeouts and a ground out. Lefty takes high, one ball and no strikes as we are in the eighth. West Virginia with one down, nobody on for the Mountaineers. Carolina leads 5-2. McDuffie's 1-0. That's hit hard pass first, but foul. Kicks up against the wall, and Carter French turns that ball into a souvenir, lobbing it into the fans, which are packed again today. 24,883 saw the Heels and Rebels on Friday as the 1-1 dips low to make it 2-1. And I would say, just scanning the crowd, we are right up against that number once again. Folks in Omaha, they love the Heels as the 2-1 drops neatly.

0: just about any city they trek to.
1: 2-2. McDuffie rears back and touches 93. Swing and a miss. Schoenfeld goes down. McDuffie's got another strikeout. His third on the evening. Two down for West Virginia.

0: Carolina only needed to Caro and Glauber to get past the Rebels. To this point, it's been Lynch and McDuffie. Righty-righty matchup. First pitch inside. One ball and no strikes to the cleanup hitter, who ended the first with a ground out to second. Led off the fourth with a walk, came in to score, and then singled with one down in the sixth. 5-2 Carolina in the eighth with two outs and nobody on for West Virginia. The 1-0 again in tight.
1: And I wonder if McDuffie's throwing those fastballs inside here to set up the use of that slider, which will start inside and then curve over the middle of the plate, if not towards the outer half.
0: There's a strike call. Just what Ben Mihaljevic ordered up, 2-1. Carolina defensively plays straight up. The 2-1 pitch, swing and a miss. 2-2, McDuffie's off-speed stuff is playing large tonight.
1: Carolina alum Mark Fleury.

0: Wilson, Howe, and Hynek. The Tar Heels take a 5-2 advantage into the bottom of the eighth here in Omaha. The winner of this one gets to 2-0 and won't play till Wednesday. The loser drops into an elimination matchup with Troy on Tuesday afternoon. 5-2 Diamond Heels to the bottom of the eighth we go from Learfield.
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0: Walker McDuffie, through 3 1/3, has put out some fires and retired some Mountaineers. As we go to the bottom of the eighth, Carolina 5, West Virginia 2. Been 48 pitches for McDuffie, 30 strikes, 4 strikeouts up against just 1 walk, 2 hits, and most importantly, no runs allowed. Coach Forbes made the decision with 2 down in the 5th to lift Lynch, and that is a decision that is aged as well as wine here in the Heartland. Yale begins the bottom of the 8th with a strike to Nicholson. It's 0-1.
5: And McDuffie has really opened up some avenues here for Carolina that we can get into later, but and no one's throwing in that pen, which means the ninth belongs to McDuffie.
0: Next pitch, Nicholson ropes it foul, and it's nothing and two. Yale's pitch count, by the way, up over 100 at 105, which is his comfort zone. He's thrown as many as 124 pitches in a game this year at Kansas. That was about a month or so ago.
5: Well, Derek Clark threw 145 in game one of the Super 2 years ago, so we know West Virginia will let its pitchers stay out there.
0: The 0-2, and that's a ball high, 1-2. The difference with Yale is that he's got a big-time pro career, and he's coming off a Tommy John surgery from a year ago. But, man, these guys can sling it from Morgantown. The 1-2 with the shift on left side. Nicholson takes. It's inside for ball two, and it's 2-2. Let's see if this is another tailor-made situation for Nicholson to foul off some pitches and get this pitch count a little higher. Yale comes set. The lefty heaves. Outside, ball three. The count full to Nicholson. Howe on deck, then it's Hynek. 5-2 Heels. We've just started the bottom of the eighth as daylight diminishes at half past the hour. The payoff. There's Nicholson swinging and blasting a ball between third and short. It's into left field. No foul ball needed. Cooper Nicholson's got his first hit of the ball game, and he's aboard with his first College World Series base knock.
5: That's got to feel good there for Cooper Nicholson. He's got a ton of family here, and he's from not too far away in Des Moines. And now Coach Forbes wants an offensive timeout here to chat with Tyler Howe. And I wonder, too, might he pinch hit in this situation? I don't quite think so, because he likes Howe's defense. And here comes West Virginia coaching staff. That might have been the end of the line for Yale.
0: Well, remember, Howe has 5 sack bunts this year. Carolina trusts him to move over runners.
5: The question is, if you pinch hit him, it really would have to depend on who the pitcher would be for West Virginia. If you do pinch hit him, then it's probably Rom Kellis, who hits lefties very well, and you can place him in the outfield too and don't lose that much defense. If West Virginia makes a change here and goes to a righty, obviously you're probably not going to go to the righty Kellis.
0: A bunch of bodies on the bump, and there's the call into the right field bullpen for West Virginia's first reliever.

0: What an outing by Yale. Seven innings. Two of the five runs were earned. He struck out seven. Through most of this game, Carolina offensively was on the back foot, but the floodgates opened up in the seventh. It was an error, a fielder's choice, another error, and then the two RBI triple by Gallagher that put the Tar Heels up 4-2. A hitter later, Owen Hall makes it 5-2 with the RBI single that scores Gallagher. Yale got the final two outs in the seventh, allows the single to Nicholson here in the eighth. And the Mountaineers into the pen in a pinch.
1: Ladies and gentlemen, your attention please. Now moving for the West Virginia Mountaineers. Number 29, Reese Bassinger.
2: That makes sense. Bassinger is one of West Virginia's best arms so far this year. We'll get you his numbers here in a second. While you wait for those, I can tell you that the Carolina Hurricanes lead 1-0 about midway through the second period out in Vegas. Again, Canes can clinch their first Stanley Cup victory in 20 years with a win tonight in Game 6 against the Golden Knights. Bassinger, though, for West Virginia, he is a senior right-handed pitcher. Comes in at about 6'1", 196 pounds. He's from Wylie, Texas. So far this year, he's thrown 55 and two-thirds innings. He's given up 47 hits, 25 runs, 20 of which have been earned, 18 walks, 56 strikeouts. He does have a 3.23 ERA, a really, really talented arm on a team full of them. Carolina and West Virginia, the only two teams entering this tournament with team ERAs below four.
0: Yeah, Carolina hadn't faced a team all year with a better ERA than it had up until it went up against USC in the Supers. SC's ERA was right around 3.5. The Tar Heels was just over that number. And here we are again. West Virginia, best ERA in the Big 12, seventh best in the country, one spot above Carolina. We're talking small margins and just fractions of points here. But one of the big reasons why any team would get to Omaha is because of what they can do with their pitching and their defense. West Virginia, not just the best ERA in the Big 12, but the best fielding team, which makes those two errors feel even more out of character for this bunch that's done it exactly as you would for most of their first 61, 62 games played.
2: And sometimes you get a few gifts, and that's what Carolina has received today. And Tyler House way up in the box here. That should signify bunt.
0: Bassinger from out of the stretch with a runner at first. Howe puts the bunt down back to the mound. The throw is over to first, and Howe executes the sacrifice, his sixth successful on the season. Gets a good pat on the backside from Coach Jackson, and that advances Nicholson down to second. The Tar Heels have a runner in scoring position with one down in the eighth and a 5-2 lead. Colin Hynek at the plate with a couple of strikeouts. He reached on an error last inning, and that three-run bottom of the seventh, the difference, at least to this point, in tonight's matchup.
2: Smart there by Bassinger, too, to go off-speed pitch, try and get Howe to whiff or maybe pop it up.
0: The pitch to Hynek. Righty takes a strike, 92-mile-per-hour fastball. Owen won the count. Coach Forbes puts on signs in the third base coach's box. Nicholson leads off the bag at second. Three infielders on the left side. The 0-1 pitch. Strike call out or half, nothing at two.
2: These are dots here from Bassinger.
0: And Brian Miller, the home plate umpire, has just got a good firm fist pump when there's a strike. No delay, no nothing. You know the call. The 0-2. Off speed and away. Good backhanded play by Kelly, the catcher, to keep the action in front of him.
2: Notable here that the center fielder Schoenfeld is playing way in. West Virginia's outfielders more look like they're in a straight line as opposed to any sort of regular curve.
0: The 1-2 from the righty to the righty. Hynek couldn't touch it. And down he goes, swinging, strike three. So Bassinger tries to end the threat with French at the plate. French has had an interesting day. He singled in the second, singled again in the fourth. tried to put down a sacrifice bunt in the seventh, which went down as a 2-6 fielder's choice. Hynek was thrown out trying to advance from first to second, but French reached and then was one of those three guys that scored in the seventh. 5-2 heels in the eighth. The pitch inside to the lefty, one ball and no strikes.
2: Big shift on for French here.
0: The shortstop, second baseman, and first baseman all clogging up the right side of the infield. Nicholson leads off a second. The 1-0. Hung up outside, pardon me, inside. 2-0, the count to French. Wind continues to blow steadily towards right center. The 2-0. Off speed, swung on and bounced foul behind first. Two balls and a strike to the Tar Heels right fielder.
2: Bassinger's not really challenging French with fastballs here. He wants to go breaking ball. And I think that's probably to play into the shift here, make French roll over out on his front foot.
0: Bassinger looks to second. Angles to the plate. Fires a fastball high. 3-1. Well, the Tar Heels might not be done with this inning just yet. Should French reach, then Schaffner is next up. He's been on base twice. He scored one of the runs. Carolina already up 5-2. Would prefer to score a little more here. The 3-1. And that's outside and off speed for ball four. French loses the bat, loses the gear. Almost forgot to take off the elbow guard. Remember, French has a ton of knowledge up in his brain. You're bound to forget the little things every once in a while.
2: A really productive day for Carter French here. He's reached base all four times, scored a run, a couple of base hits, and a walk. I mean, you take that every day of the week from anyone in the lineup, let alone your nine hitter.
0: Well, here's Carolina's leadoff hitter, Jake Schaffner. 1-for-4 with a single and a run scored. Tar Heels at first and second, two down in the eighth. 5-2 our score. Heels up 3. A first pitch fastball on the inner half makes it nothing in one of the Heels shortstop. West Virginia's got Gravelin, Einish, and Kresser. 5, 6, and 7 due up in the top of the ninth whenever we get there. The 0-1. And that's a wild pitch. Gets by the catcher, Kelly, and down to second base goes French. Nicholson takes third. If it wasn't a wild pitch, it was a pass ball. And if it was a pass ball, maybe those two Mountaineers got a little crossed up.
2: Yeah, maybe. I actually think this could go down as a pass ball. Didn't look like the pitch was too far outside. That looks like a knuckleball. And yeah, it should be a pass ball here. It kicked off Kelly's glove and was not that far off the plate. And now this can really change things.
0: Well, I'm with you. I felt that was closer to a pass ball, but it scored a wild pitch. Again, it's not going to matter for Carolina.
2: They put Schaffner on here.
0: And so with runners already at second and third, Schaffner is given the intentional pass. And that loads him up for a guy that just unloaded back in the seventh. The two RBI triple, Gavin Gallagher drove in French and Schaffner to give Carolina a 4-2 lead. He came around to score on Hull's RBI single. It's been 5-2 ever since. We're in the bottom of the eighth. And this is a golden opportunity for Carolina to really make it hurt on the Mountaineers. The pitch. Off speed, in for a strike, and it's 0-1 to the Tar Heel righty.
2: I don't hate that idea by Coach Sabins. I mean, if you surrender a run or two anyway, you're probably going to lose the game regardless. So you might as well give yourself a chance with a force out at any base.
0: The 0-1. Gallagher took a swing, was out in front of the off-speed stuff, and it's nothing in two. 5-2 Carolina. We're in the bottom of the eighth. Two down, but the bases are loaded. Nicholson at third, French at second, Schaffner at first, Gallagher at the plate. The count nothing and two. Bassinger comes set, exhales and fires. Gallagher reaches out, pokes a little fly ball into shallow center field, running in to make a diving catch on his stomach. It's Schoenfeld, and the inning is over. Gallagher nearly placed that perfectly. Instead, it's the final out, and Carolina leaves them loaded. No runs, just the one hit, no errors, and three left stranded for Carolina. West Virginia to the plate, down 5-2 in the top of the ninth. The Tar Heels lead by 3 from Lear Field.
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0: Dave Nathan, Ben Mihaljevic in Omaha. The Tar Heels in business, up 5-2 on West Virginia. Through 8, we go to the top of the ninth. Walker McDuffie's got the ball and a chance to do it only one other Tar Heel team has done in this part of the country. That's go 2-0 to start a College World Series run. That was 20 years ago in 2006, and I'm telling you, a bunch of those 06 guys have come back, and there is no doubt this program isn't anywhere where it's been without that 2006 bunch.
2: No, that was the group that really jump-started all of the success Carolina has had here. Carolina was a very good program before then, but since that team, Carolina has been an excellent program, and it's cool to see those guys coming back, sharing their wisdom, and cheering on fellow Tar Heels.
0: McDuffie's first pitch to begin the ninth. It's high to the righty Gravlin. A ball and no strikes to the left fielder, who's 1-for-2 with a single and a walk. The next offering. Up and in, 2-0. Tar Heels with two on either side of second base around the infield. Outfield at regular depth. Wind continues to blow out to right center. The pitch. Upper 80s fastball for his strike. It's 2-1 to Gravlin. Einisch to follow, then it's Kresser.
2: Glauber is throwing in the Carolina bullpen.
0: The 2-1. Framed well by Heinick at the top of the zone. 2-2, and West Virginia's fans are letting Brian Miller hear it. The Tar Heel fans, meanwhile, stand up behind the third base dugout. And we've got ourselves an offensive timeout here to try to extend this game and get McDuffie off of his here in the ninth, 5-2. Carolina has wrangled control of this game back with a 3-run 7 thanks to 2 West Virginia errors and big thanks to a 2-RBI triple from Gavin Gallagher. Attendance for tonight's game, 24,414. You'd never know it's a work day tomorrow. The 2-2, and McDuffie gets a bouncing ball back to the mound, third base side, throws to first, and there is one down in the ninth. Never mind the offensive timeout. McDuffie shakes that off and gets his man. That's 5 in a row set down by the kid from Broadway.
2: Extremely well done by McDuffie fielding his position. That's tricky play for Nicholson to make. He would be the only other player who would have had a chance with Schaffner being so deep in the hole at shortstop.
0: Here's Einisch, 0-for-3. He's hit into 2 double plays. He's also popped out. The pitch. High, 1-0. 5-2. Carolina leads West Virginia. Time called a beach ball or maybe a baseball. What is that out
2: there? That's a beach ball.
0: Sometimes I see baseballs as big as beach balls, but not rarely.
2: You and Gavin Gallagher both.
0: So the beach ball gets sent back into the stands and play resumes. The 1-0 above the zone. 2-0 the count to Einisch with one down and nobody on. Carolina 2 outs away from getting to 2-0 in the College World Series. The pitch. Runs hot and runs outside.
2: It's really been the fastball that McDuffie has struggled to locate here.
0: 3 balls and no strikes to Einisch. Next offering. A high strike, and it's 3-1.
2: Like that bat he has, it's like black with hot pink lettering on it.
0: McDuffie's 3-1. Well, hot pink lettering or not, that's a hot strike, and it's 3-2 on the take. McDuffie has made this a battle after all with consecutive pitches in the zone. Where's this one going to land? Let's find out. Everybody wearing Carolina blue is waiting for a delayed strike three call that never came. McDuffie's got a wry grin on his face, and the walk gets Einish aboard and continues the ninth with Kresser next up. Carolina 5, West Virginia 2. And I suppose in a roundabout way it'd be a fitting end to this game if it ended on a double play ball.
2: Man, that pitch, I don't know. It looks like it caught the corner.
0: Righty-righty matchup. Kresser's 0 for 3. Two ground outs and a line out. The pitch settles outside, and it's a 1-0 count.
2: Glauber's sort of hanging on with every pitch here out in the bullpen, wondering if he should get warming or not.
0: 5-2, Carolina up 3 in the ninth. One down, a runner at first. McDuffie's 1-0 pitch. Strike call down the middle, 1-1. Daylight continues to diminish on an Omaha Sunday night at the College World Series. The 1-1. Another strike call, 1-2. And now the pressure really builds for Kresser behind him the count. And with a runner at first, Einish leads off the bag. Paulson holds him. Gallagher punches his glove over at second base, ready to turn two if needed. The 1-2 pitch. Bounce foul behind third. Still one ball and two strikes.
2: Great adjustment mid-swing there by Brody Kresser. He was way out in front, recognized the off-speed pitch, held up for half a second, and then kept going with his swing to be able to foul it off and not go down swinging.
0: Kresser from the right side, behind in the count, 1-2. McDuffie from out of the stretch. Gets a line drive off the bat and into right field. Station to station go the Mountaineers. Einish to second base. Kresser arrives at first. And all of a sudden, West Virginia's got the tying run at the plate. Ben Lumsden, 1-for-3 with a single and a run scored. Lumsden, with just 3 homers this year, has driven in 19, but in a nip-and-tuck game, still work to be done for Carolina. There's one down.
2: We knew this wouldn't be easy, and here comes Coach Forbes. I wonder if he wants to go to his star, Caden Glauber, here. Guessing he does.
0: McDuffie's 63 pitches into his outing. Glauber threw roughly half that en route to his 11th win of the season on Friday in that 6-2 final against Ole Miss. Glauber 11-0 and has put together one of the most real and spectacular freshman campaigns, not just in Carolina baseball history, but in college baseball history. He is a wunderkind kind of player.
2: Absolutely. I mean, you can't speak highly enough about what Caden Glauber has done this year for Carolina. He can close games, he can start games, he can come in the middle and give you 4 or 5 innings if you need to. He can throw 6 innings of extra innings if you need him to, really whatever you'd like. He's thrown 84 total innings this year, allowed 55 hits, 23 runs, 20 of which have been earned, 38 walks, 101 strikeouts, just a 2.14 ERA for Caden Glauber. It's about top 5 in the country.
0: McDuffie hands the ball off to Glauber. They call him the Globe. And he is getting ready to spin it to try to close this game out for Carolina. One out for West Virginia. Mountaineers at first and second. Carolina up 5-2. Coach Forbes walks off the mound back into the third base dugout. Lumsden will be at the plate. And Caden Glauber, who should still be in high school, reclassified to skip his senior season on the main stage in Omaha. His dad, by the way, at the hotel last night, former major league player with the Cincinnati Reds, New York native,

0: was looking for the clearest view of the Knicks championship clinching win last night, something that hadn't happened since 1973. I'm not sure if Mr. Glauber was even born back in 73, but man, he was wearing a grin the size of the Brooklyn Bridge after the Knicks hoist the crown, and I can tell you, he'll be smiling even bigger than that if his young son here, Caden Glauber, can finish this game off and send the Tar Heels to Wednesday.
1: Carolina just needs two outs, one ground ball here from Caden Glauber. Coach Forbes went to his best reliever here in a tight situation, and let's see if that decision for him pays off. Great job by McDuffie, too, navigating Carolina through those tricky middle innings. Hung up a number of zeros, looking to make this another one right here.
0: Lumsden's only hit into one double play this year. If the Tar Heels can turn two, it'll be the fourth time this year they will have turned as many as three double plays in the same game. Other than that, nothing to see here. 5-2. Carolina has led this game by three runs since the seventh. We are in the ninth. Gravlin's been retired. Einish at second after a walk. Kresser at first after a single. It's Lumsden and it's Glauber, and it's game on. The first pitch to the lefty at 95 upstairs, 1-0. Both runners take their leads. Glauber comes set from out of the stretch. The 1-0. Swing and a miss. Couldn't touch the fastball. 1-1.
1: What a swing that was. Man, Lumsden went for it all there.
0: Glauber's 1-1 to the West Virginia lefty. High. 2-1. Postseason baseball, one pitch at a time.
1: Yeah, really.
0: The pendulum swings back and forth between these two fan bases. The 2-1. Glauber fires a slider inside. It's 3-1. And Carolina could potentially be inching towards loading the bases for Tyrus Hull. The Tar Heels do not want this lineup to turn over to Guzman and Kelly, I can tell you that.
1: Not at all.
0: 3-1 pitch. Fouled off, and it's 3-2. Glauber is right back in this thing. The winner plays Wednesday against either the loser of this game or Troy. The loser of this game faces Troy on Tuesday at 2 o'clock.
1: This crowd's right back into it.
0: The all-important payoff pitch. Glauber gets a swing and a miss, and there's the second out of the ninth. The Tar Heels one out away from ending this ball game and not playing again until the midweek.
1: 97 there from Caden Glauber. It was in the zone, and it doesn't matter because Lumsden swung right past it. Had no chance.
0: So here's Tyrus Hall. He's twice grounded out to Paulson at first. He singled his last time up. He and Glauber have the entire focus of Omaha. The pitch. Righty takes a swing and a miss, and it's 0-1.
1: 97 again from Glauber. I mean, this is an 18-year-old who should be in high school.
0: 5-2, Carolina up 3 in the ninth. 2 on for the Mountaineers, but 2 down. The 0-1 pitch. Swing and a miss, strike 2. West Virginia up against it, down to its final strike.
1: 97.
0: It's been a cool day in Omaha, but Glauber has just turned up the heat.
1: I think he goes fastball here, but I'm not sure.
0: Here's the 0-2. Glauber fires. Strike 3. Got him looking. Game over. Carolina wins. Final score, 5-2. And for the first time in 20 years, the Tar Heels are 2-0 at the College World Series and one win away from playing for a national championship. Send it. We're going to hump day. The Tar Heels won't play until Wednesday. Enjoy the layoff. Carolina's got some time to rest, relax,

0: head back into the home dugout and have a lot of time to contemplate what comes next. Will it be another go-round with West Virginia, or will it be a matchup with the darlings of this tournament, the Troy Trojans? We're going to wait a long time to find out. Carolina 2-0 in the College World Series with wins over Ole Miss and West Virginia. It just doesn't get any finer for Carolina. 5-2 over West Virginia. We're back with postgame in just a moment. The Tar Heels are marching on, one win away from playing for a national championship. 5-2 final score. Carolina bests West Virginia in a Sunday night thriller from Learfield.
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0: Dave and Ben back here in Omaha. The field is getting put back together for games tomorrow between Oklahoma and Georgia. That's the nightcap in the winner's bracket. Alabama, Texas, the early game at 2 o'clock. Either the Tide or Longhorns heading home. Carolina didn't have to worry about seeing this field again until Wednesday. And that'll be a 2 o'clock Eastern time start.

0: against either Troy or against West Virginia. Mountaineers and Trojans match up on Tuesday at 2 p.m. So it's a long, long break for the Tar Heels, but there's no other way you'd rather have it. Carolina beats West Virginia 5-2 in the College World Series. And, partner, the win puts Carolina at 52-12-1. Carolina was tied with the 2011 team and 1990 team for fifth all-time in wins. So this bunch now is sitting in fifth all by its lonesome with 52 wins. West Virginia drops to 46-16. Walker McDuffie gets his ninth win of the year. He's now 9-3. Yale for West Virginia takes just his third loss. The Tar Heels tagged him for a season-high 5 runs, but only 2 of those runs were earned. Mountaineers commit 2 errors in that clutch 3-run seventh as the Heels win 5-2. Caden Glauber gets his 5th save of the season. But we wondered what would turn the tide in a game like this, and I don't know if anybody could have predicted, with the 2 best fielding teams in their respective conferences, errors by normally sure-handed infielders with chances to get off the field would open the door for Carolina to win this one.
1: And sometimes the door's not opening for you in natural ways, like just hitting the ball into the outfield and whatnot and putting bunts down. So you need to rely on the other team to blink first, and West Virginia blinked a couple times there in the 7th inning, and you do not blink against this North Carolina team. These Tar Heels are so good at capitalizing on any sort of mistakes. We saw it even in the 1st inning with the walk and the hit by pitch, which led to a few runs for Carolina. And the Tar Heels, again, took advantage in the 7th. And you just can't put guys on base for Gavin Gallagher here in the postseason. Eventually, he'll make you pay. Ole Miss found that out the hard way on Friday night. Happened to West Virginia again tonight.
0: Got a sneaking suspicion we're going to hear more from Gallagher during our highlights segment as Carolina prevails over West Virginia in what was the 12th all-time meeting between these two schools. Carolina 10-2 all-time against West Virginia, and winners of all 3 in the postseason. Those 2 matchups in the 2024 Supers went the way of the Diamond Heels. All 3 of these postseason games have been decided by 3 runs or fewer. Tonight, 5-2. Those matchups back in Chapel Hill, 8-6 and 2-1. West Virginia's last win against Carolina, still all the way back in 2014. That was a 5-1 final. But the Tar Heels take care of business today and win this one 5-2. The Tar Heels didn't have to come back after the 6th, but it was tied after the 7th inning stretch. And there just continues to be something about this bunch. They have saved their best for last, and I am so thankful for it.
1: You can't say it enough. Everybody in Omaha is good, so we shouldn't be surprised that there are going to be tight games played in Omaha. And at the end of the day, it's just a matter of which team is more process-oriented, who's going to stay in the fight longer, and who is able to take every pitch seriously, and who is able to lock in pitch by pitch. That team tonight was the North Carolina Tar Heels. It's been the North Carolina Tar Heels 52 times this year, and now Carolina just has to win one of its next 2 games to have a chance to play for the national championship.
0: Interesting subplot in this one. It's really what didn't happen in the first game of the day between Troy and Ole Miss. Both teams hit at least 3 home runs. I think that's the first time in the history of this ballpark,
1: I believe you're correct,
0: that had ever happened. In the second game tonight, certainly Carolina and West Virginia aren't known for their power. No home runs in the second game, and really almost nothing that threatened the fences. Small ball orders up a big win, as big as it gets for Carolina in the 5-2 final. We've got post-game highlights to get to, and we've got a preview of what's to come outside of staying in this city Sunday night, Monday night, Tuesday night, and playing Wednesday. There are some broad grins being worn by some light blue people, and we're here for it. 5-2, Carolina beats West Virginia from Learfield.
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0: Dave Nathan back here in Omaha, Carolina. 2-0 in the College World Series for just the second time in program history and for the first time since 2006. And what a way to tip your collective caps to those 06 guys. Just as much of this program 20 years later as they were when they put this place on solid, solid ground. 9 trips to the College World Series in the last 20 years where there's been a College World Series played. The Tar Heels are the absolute pinnacle of baseball excellence and have shown it not just throughout this year, but in this ballpark time and again. 5-2 your final tonight over West Virginia. Let's check the highlights. Little did we know they'd come fast and furious early on in the first. Carolina would go ahead 1-0 without putting the bat on the ball. Yale's next offering. And that's inside for ball 4. Gallagher might be the last one to know. He's supposed to come in and score from third as he trots down the line. Carolina leads 1-0. Paulson gets the RBI via the free pass. It's the 26th walk of the season issued by Yale. So Carolina up 1-0 after that bases loaded walk. And then just a hitter later, Carolina will make it 2-0. The shift plays left side with the 0-2. Bounced first base side of the mound. It's gotten to by Yale. Underhanded to first base for the second out of the inning. But that bouncing ball drives in hole from third, and the Tar Heels manufacture a second run and take a 2-0 lead in the bottom half of the first inning. That lead would stick for Carolina through the second, but in the third, West Virginia cut it in half and would exit the third with Carolina up 2-1. To the fourth we'd go. The Mountaineers would strike again, and it's 2-2. But in the middle innings, Carolina's middle infield would play huge, turning two on two occasions. Einisch, a lefty, awaits. The offering from Lynch, grounded to second. Gallagher fields, scoops to Schaffner for 1-4-6-3 double play. The Tar Heels played for two and got them both. Einisch, a Michigander. Ben, that means you were born in Michigan.
1: Okay.
0: Started his career at Ohio, where he was All-MAC second team last year. The 1-1. Swinging a ground ball to second. Gallagher to Schaffner to Paulson. There's your sombrero. Call it what you want. The Tar Heels get off the field, and the inning is over. As a second double play, Einisch had grounded into, and the Tar Heels got off the field in the sixth with the score still tied at 2. The seventh is where this one went sideways for West Virginia. The Tar Heels take advantage of a couple of crucial errors, and with ducks on the pond, Gavin Gallagher would swing a big stick. The count to Gallagher, 1-2. Runners at first and second for the Heels, one down in a tie game. The pitch, Gallagher. Fly ball, that is deep to right center field. It is carrying, and it is on the ground near the track. It's kicked around by the right fielder, Lumsden. That's got French around to score. That's got Schaffner to score. That's got Gallagher third, and that's got Carolina the lead. 4-2 Diamond Heels. Gavin, Gucci, Gallagher, luxury item, putting Carolina ahead by 2 in the bottom of the seventh. The 2-run lead wouldn't last long. Next man to the plate, Owen.

0: tie for Hall moves him into second place all-time in single-season ribbies with Marshall Hubbard, who had 83 back in 2004. Colin Moran still with the standard 91 RBIs back in 2013, but Hall continues to operate at a historic clip. Speaking of history, the Tar Heels would grab some in the ninth with two down. Tyrus Hall at the plate, Caden Glauber on the main stage.
1: Think he goes fastball here, but I'm not sure.
0: Here's the 0-2. Glauber fires. Strike three. Got him looking. Game over. Carolina wins. Final score, 5-2. And for the first time in 20 years, the Tar Heels are 2-0 at the College World Series and one win away from playing for a national championship. Send it. We're going to hump day. The Tar Heels won't play until Wednesday. Enjoy the layoff. Carolina's got some time to rest, relax, recharge, and get ready. Carolina marches on in Omaha. Man, what a way to finish things. Caden Glauber strands two with the tying run at the plate. Glauber registers his fifth save. McDuffie gets his ninth win, and the Tar Heels 52-12-1 and off until Wednesday. Man, find a good show to binge because there's some time to let this one just sit and marinate like one of those big old fat juicy steaks we might be going to find before the Heels get on the field again on Wednesday. Wow. 5-2 Heels over the West Virginia Mountaineers. Ben and I are back to clean this one up. Whatever we broke, we're going to fix it. We're back in just a moment. That was absolutely, unquestionably, and indubitably Carolina baseball from Learfield.
2: You sit in traffic now, but later, there's an ice cold reward. Modelo, the mark of a fighter. You've earned this rich golden lager with a crisp, refreshing taste. Because you know, all your patience is paid

0: It's tradition, pride, and memory stitched in Carolina blue. The uniform for the moments that make you a Tar Heel. The first walk across Polk Place. The late nights on Franklin Street. The wins you'll never forget. 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
1: At Reed's Jewelers, we know that the rules of engagement were made to be broken. So don't settle for the first ring you see in the case. When you put a ring on it, make the moment your own with something that's just as unique as your love. Whether you're going big, keeping it subtle, or finding a happy

0: Learn more at aboutpeanuts.com. Back here in Omaha, I swear the sun never sets here. 20 minutes after the hour, and this place is lit up like a Christmas tree. Tar Heels beat West Virginia 5-2, and Carolina in a little place we like to call the Catbird Seat. How do you get to the Catbird Seat? That's a great question. You know, in regional play, you win your first two games, everybody else has to duke it out. You just wait and wait and wait to play somebody that's already lost a game and is playing for their season while you're just resting back and seeing how it all unfolds. And here at the College World Series, similar format, double elimination with four teams on either side of the bracket. Everybody on the left side of the bracket has lost at least one game except for Carolina, hence your Catbird Seat sitters. Ole Miss is already done. The Rebels went home earlier, falling to Troy in what was a 12-8 final. The Trojans play against West Virginia on Tuesday at 2 o'clock. The Tar Heels will not play again until Wednesday at 2 against either the Mountaineers or the Trojans. Ben, the other side of the bracket, man, what a hornet's nest. Oklahoma, Georgia in a 1-0 game on Monday night at 7. Alabama, Texas tomorrow at 2 o'clock. It's hard to imagine we've got these kinds of teams that are leaving already. But when you get to the College World Series, somebody's got to go home.
1: Yeah, exactly. Everyone's good here, but everybody can't win the College World Series. And like you said, Dave, somebody's got to go home. There are going to be some hard-fought battles. And look, we thought Texas was one of the best teams in the country. I mean, Texas is number six national seed, so they were one of the best teams in the country. And we knew one of Georgia or Texas would be 0-1 to start out Omaha and would have to do things the very, very difficult way to try and fight for a national championship. And now tomorrow Texas plays with its season on the line. And even Georgia has a really, really hot Oklahoma team on its hands. Dayton Taki has hit a home run in what feels like each of the last, like, 20 games for the Sooners at this rate. Dayton LeChance playing on a sore ankle hit a home run on Saturday. And so it's going to be a battle between Georgia and Oklahoma, and that comes after Alabama and Texas will decide who has to go home.
0: You talk about these losers bracket games and these elimination type games. I flash back to my first trip here in 2013 when the Tar Heels lost their first game and then got paired with LSU in an elimination game. And another time, another place, we might have had those two teams playing for all the steak and honey out here in Omaha. But on that day, Carolina got a great performance from a freshman in Trent Thornton to beat LSU, and it was the Bayou Bengals going home when the Tar Heels marched on to win a game against NC State. The Pack went back to Raleigh and then got the eventual national champs, UCLA. Man, you think about just 13 years ago where some of the players went that played in those games. We're talking about Colin Moran, Trent Thornton, Alex Bregman, Trey Turner, Carlos Rodon. I mean, we're talking about great, great major league players that use this as a launching pad, and we don't know, at least right now, where these kids in 2026 are going to go to. But having seen most of the games that have already been played here through these eight teams, man, is there some exceptional talent in college baseball that just continues, just like this event, to get better and better and better year over year.
1: Yeah, better and better and better. You said it, and I think I pointed it out the other day. I mean, Troy, which is firmly a mid-major team, a really, really good mid-major team, they're still fighting here in Omaha, but Troy is not a school 10 or 15 years ago you would expect to have a lefty pitcher who throws 96 with an 87-mile-an-hour slider. But that's where we are in baseball this day and age. And so there is talent everywhere all across the country. That is what has helped this sport grow to the level it has attained at this point here in 2026. And that's what will continue to help this sport grow through the next 10 to 15 years as well.
0: 5-2, Carolina gets the win tonight over West Virginia. The Tar Heels have played for two national championships, one in 2006, one in 2007, but this is just the second time they

0: Eagles have been 2-0 in the College World Series. It is a big advantage to be 2-0 at this juncture. You get your arms some rest, and you've got some time to think about exactly what you want to do for this Wednesday game coming up. And while nobody is looking past Wednesday, whoever the Tar Heels get, I think anybody that's got some skin in the game here has to be thinking ahead of, all right, how do things fall after that? If you have to come back and play another game to get to the championship series, what do you do? And if Carolina takes the inside track and finishes 3-0 in a perfect world, I think that's what everybody would like to have happen. What do you want to do after that? And to have used just four different guys through two games, Glauber twice, Lynch, McDuffie, and DeCaro, the script is playing out awfully well for the folks that write this stuff.
1: Absolutely, and honestly, Glauber's been used twice, but he hasn't thrown that much. Only 30 pitches the other night, couldn't have been more than 10 tonight. So, I mean, he's in a prime position where we don't know what will happen, and this is no insider information, but like, it wouldn't shock me if Caden Glauber is the Wednesday starter for Carolina at this rate.
0: Carolina's got options. I think Jason DeCaro could be in that mix.
1: I think you're right.
0: Coach Forbes may decide to enlighten us before Wednesday. Maybe not. That'll be his call to make. But if history is our guide, man, he has made the right calls by putting his players in a position to succeed. You just go back to the fifth inning. Ryan Lynch threw 4 2/3. Gets lifted. Walker McDuffie strikes out Gavin Kelly, one of the best offensive players in college baseball. And then the Tar Heels wiggled their way through the sixth, getting that inning-inning double play ball. Got through the seventh. McDuffie retired the Mountaineers 1-2-3 in the eighth. And after getting that first out in the ninth, McDuffie issued a walk to Einish and then the single to Kresser. Coach Forbes goes back to the pen, and Caden Glauber strikes out Ben Lumsden and Tyrus Hall to give us our final score of 5-2. Partner, I really do sincerely wish that your time in Omaha could
1: too
0: be as long as the rest of ours.
1: Me too.
0: You've got what we call real-world things to get back to on the East Coast now that you're a college graduate and have to deal with these sorts of things. Matt Krause will parachute in and
1: I hope he takes a plane.
0: Well,
1: I hope he stays on the plane.
0: Figuratively speaking,
1: okay.
0: We're going to parachute Krause in on a plane, land him safely, and get him here for Carolina's next game. That much we know. But for your first trip out here to Omaha in the College World Series, we're talking about how well it's stacked up for Carolina and its personnel and its pitching and all that. You've had a dream season to have been able to go through this and land here your first trip to Omaha. And it wasn't that long ago, man. Your jaw hit the floor when you walked up here in the press box.
1: Well, my jaw's still on the floor.
0: And you're not alone, because there have been some seasoned veterans that do some other things that might be in the main press box but have found their way over here to the radio booth. And this is just between the two of us here, okay? And they always say, wow, what a view you guys have. And we don't take it for granted.
1: Absolutely not.
0: I can't tell you how much we appreciate it. But no matter how many times you come back to this ballpark to get a chance to sit where we sit and tell you what we think we know, it is the honor and the privilege of a lifetime.
1: Absolutely. I mean, I can't put it any better than that. It is such an awesome experience from just walking around the city and seeing all the different college fan bases that are around. Everybody has been super friendly. They all want to share stories and traditions from their different schools. And then once you get to the park, I mean, this is an incredible atmosphere, a great stadium with an awesome concourse. Doesn't really look like there's a bad seat in the house. Of course, we have a great one up here from our radio booth. But, yeah, awesome, awesome experience. Great, great baseball. And I'm just so glad the scheduling worked out in Carolina baseball, and you were kind enough to have me out here in Omaha.
0: We wouldn't have had it any other way. We just hope that you can sidestep Rocco's on your way back to the airport tomorrow. Good luck.
1: Yeah, I might need some of that luck.
0: Well, whether it's Rocco's, the Blatt, or the team hotel, whether it's Sunday night or Monday morning, I got a little sneaking suspicion it's going to be loud, it's going to be raucous, it's going to be a fun environment for Carolina fans to be a part of this. And whether you're here in Omaha with us or whether you're back at your house, at your place of work, we can still feel the good vibes and the positivity that you're bringing to this event. It does not.

0: go unnoticed from us up here in the booth or the team or the people that are here knowing just how much hunger and thirst there is for this Carolina baseball team to keep playing and to keep winning. And so I just want to know, I just want to make sure that you know how much of an impact that you're having, how much of a difference you've made, and how much we are depending on you to bring it, however you bring it, on Wednesday, the next time the Tar Heels take to the field.
1: Yep, absolutely. I agree. Yeah, it's been awesome to see the support that everybody has here for Carolina. Eric Church was here tonight. Coach Malone was here tonight. Luke May was here tonight for the Tar Heels. And this is a program that has certainly been on the rise, like we talked about, especially since 2006. And now here in the 2020s, Coach Forbes has kept this thing humming along, and the Heels are humming to Wednesday, and they've got the backing of the best fan base in the country.
0: All right, the suits and the bean counters back at the office. Love it when we can get out at the top or the bottom of an hour, and we are right at 10:30. So what do you say we start the music and begin to exit stage left? A big thank you to WBAG and our listeners out in Burlington and Alamance County, as well as our flagship WCHL. You might have caught us on the Varsity Network app or the Go Heels app. Wherever you caught us, we are just happy that you did. Big thanks to Ben Mihaljevic. We'll be welcoming Matt Krause with open arms, hoping that he can continue what Mr. Mihaljevic has started here with a couple of wins. Bryant Williams, flawless. Pushed every right button back at Learfield Mission Control tonight, as he has throughout this event. I am simply Dave Nathan signing off and saying so long and farewell from Omaha, Carolina, 2-0 at the College World Series for just the second time ever. In the 13th trip here, Carolina one win away from playing for the school's first ever baseball national championship. That'll do it. That's a wrap. We are out, and we will talk to you once again on Wednesday, 2 o'clock start time. It'll be Carolina and either Troy or West Virginia. We'll talk to you midweek on the Tar Heel Sports Network.
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This is Henry Taylor, and here's what you can find on chapelboro.com today. For many, June represents the beginning of summer, but for local governments, it represents the end of the fiscal year when budgets must be finalized and approved. Now, Chapel Hill, Carrboro, and Hillsboro have each passed their respective budgets. Head to our news section for a comprehensive breakdown of each. Also in news, as it prepares to expand and move, Chapel Hill's La Vida Dolce is revealing more details about what patrons can expect in its new home later this summer. The Southern Village Cafe and Gelato Shop revealed it would transition to the unit previously filled by the restaurant Market and Moss. And finally, head to our sports section to read Michael Coe's Omaha Diaries. Our sports reporter is publishing a daily series featuring his thoughts and observations as he covers the College World Series in Nebraska.

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0: Friday, June 19th is the Juneteenth holiday all across the country, and there are several celebrations here in our community. 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Then on Saturday, June 20th, head to the Cat's Cradle Backyard at 5 p.m. for a Juneteenth celebration featuring Tank and the Bangas. 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
1: This is Henry Taylor, and here's what you can find on chapelboro.com today. For many, June represents the beginning of summer, but for local governments, it represents the end of the fiscal year when budgets must be finalized and approved. Now, Chapel Hill, Carrboro, and Hillsboro have each passed their respective budgets. Head to our news section for a comprehensive breakdown of each. Also in news, as it prepares to expand and move, Chapel Hill's La Vida Dolce is revealing more details about what patrons can expect in its new home later this summer. The Southern Village Cafe and Gelato Shop revealed it would transition to the unit previously filled by the restaurant Market and Moss. And finally, head to our sports section to read Michael Coe's Omaha Diaries. Our sports reporter is publishing a daily series featuring his thoughts and observations as he covers the College World Series in Nebraska. 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

0: Friday, June 19th is the Juneteenth holiday all across the country, and there are several celebrations here in our community. 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
1: This is Henry Taylor, and here's what you can find on chapelboro.com today. For many, June represents the beginning of summer, but for local governments, it represents the end of the fiscal year when budgets must be finalized and approved. Now, Chapel Hill, Carrboro, and Hillsboro have each passed their respective budgets. Head to our news section for a comprehensive breakdown of each. Also in news, as it prepares to expand and move, Chapel Hill's La Vida Dolce is revealing more details about what patrons can expect in its new home later this summer. The Southern Village Cafe and Gelato Shop revealed it would transition to the unit previously filled by the restaurant Market and Moss. And finally, head to our sports section to read Michael Coe's Omaha Diaries. Our sports reporter is publishing a daily series featuring his thoughts and observations as he covers the College World Series in Nebraska. Chapelboro.com's coverage of Carolina baseball in the Men's College World Series is proudly presented by High and Rubish Insurance Agency. 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

0: Friday, June 19th is the Juneteenth holiday all across the country, and there are several celebrations here in our community. 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
1: This is Henry Taylor, and here's what you can find on chapelboro.com today. For many, June represents the beginning of summer, but for local governments, it represents the end of the fiscal year when budgets must be finalized and approved. Now, Chapel Hill, Carrboro, and Hillsboro have each passed their respective budgets. Head to our news section for a comprehensive breakdown of each. Also in news, as it prepares to expand and move, Chapel Hill's La Vida Dolce is revealing more details about what patrons can expect in its new home later this summer. The Southern Village Cafe and Gelato Shop revealed it would transition to the unit previously filled by the restaurant Market and Moss. And finally, head to our sports section to read Michael Coe's Omaha Diaries. Our sports reporter is publishing a daily series featuring his thoughts and observations as he covers the College World Series in Nebraska. Chapelboro.com's coverage of Carolina baseball in the Men's College World Series is proudly presented by High & Rubish Insurance Agency. 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

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Then on Saturday, June 20th, head to the Cat's Cradle Backyard at 5 p.m. for a Juneteenth celebration featuring Tank and the Bangas. 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
4: 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Grab a coffee or a cool lemonade and join our host, Randy Voller, for a slice of life from the perspective of one of Chatham County's most actively engaged community leaders, former mayor, real estate developer, musician, and all-around great guy. Now, here's Randy.
6: Hey there, I'm Randy Voller. Come up on the porch where our guest today is writer Stephen Fenberg, who wrote the biography Unprecedented Power, Jesse Jones, Capitalism, and the Common Good. Welcome to the porch, Stephen.
7: Thank you so much. I'm happy to be here.
6: Well, we're happy to have you here.

best of good government. And we have got this attitude sometimes that government is our enemy, I guess, because of what was happening in the 70s and the 80s when one of the presidents said, you know, the most dangerous word.

0: and even make money for the federal treasury at the same time.
1: Yes, it certainly did. And in fact, I was just down in Houston for a conference, beautiful city, but it's sprawling and gigantic. And then and we went to San Antonio. But when I was driving through Houston this last time, I was thinking of you and your book because Jesse Jones was a key player in building Houston.
0: That's correct. He was Houston's preeminent developer during the first half of the 20th century. He arrived in Houston in 1898 at the age of 24 to manage his uncle M.T. Jones's huge lumber empire and estate. And he arrived at a time when everything was locally owned. There were 40,000 people there at the time. It was not a very big city, but everything was locally owned, the insurance companies, the newspapers. And the local leaders there understood they would prosper only if their community thrived. So they were simultaneously building their businesses and their community. And Jesse Jones embraced that approach to capitalism, and it shows up in everything he did throughout his life. He knew he would prosper if his community thrived, whether it was local, national, or international.
1: So how did he exactly get connected to President Roosevelt? I mean, obviously, you know, this is a time where the Southern Democrats, and the more we might refer to them as Dixiecrats, but they were, you know, the Democratic Party at that time was very conservative and dominated the South post-Reconstruction. And so he was involved in those conventions. But how did, you know, in the 20s, how did he meet Roosevelt and how did he end up getting this position of such that ultimately turned out to be immense power?
0: It really was. Like I said, he was the most considered to be, I mean, Time Magazine, Life, Saturday Evening Post, Fortune Magazine, they all said Jesse Jones is the most powerful person in the nation next to Franklin Roosevelt. He entered the national stage during Woodrow Wilson's administration. Wilson wanted him to come into his administration, Secretary of Treasury, offered ambassadorships, but Jones kept turning him down because he was intent on building Houston, and he was more interested in his businesses and also developing the city. He was chairman of the Houston Harbor Board and raised the funds to build he raised half the funds, I should say, to build the Houston Ship Channel. The federal government, for the first time, paid the other half after a delegation went to Washington, lobbied Congress, and they agreed to pay half the cost of dredging the Houston Ship Channel if Houstonians would pay the other half. Jesse Jones raised that other half and became, like I said, chairman of the Houston Harbor Board and built the wharves and the piers that would welcome ships from around the world to Houston. It basically internationalized the city. But Woodrow Wilson wanted to incorporate the South and the West into the whole nation, and they were still a little detached because of the Civil War. And he kept asking Jones to join his administration because he was just the kind of Southerner he wanted to have help him. But when World War I came along, Wilson once again asked Jones to head two departments of the Red Cross. That was to supply military aid to European battlefields. He was Director General of Military Relief. He accepted the position because he thought that it was his duty to do that in time of war. And that's really how he became involved in national democratic politics. After the war was over, he came back to Houston and started the most ambitious phase of his building career. He filled up Houston's downtown with its most ornate movie theaters, its grandest hotels, its tallest office buildings. And he also became finance chair of the Democratic National Committee in 1924 and almost miraculously erased the party's persistent and debilitating debt and prepared it for the 1928 convention with money in the bank. And he captured the convention for Houston, which would be the first national convention held in the South since before the Civil War. And that's when he, as chairman of the Finance Committee, that's when he became friendly with Franklin Roosevelt, who he sometimes, in correspondence during that time, called him Frank. And the two of them kind of changed the way national campaigns were run. They made the time frame a little bit longer. They worked really hard to gather names and

0: and organizations to promote their party. And it's interesting, in 1928, when the committee selected Houston for the convention, this is how much things have changed since that time. The committee met in January to select the convention that was going to be held in June. They had like a matter of months to prepare for it, whereas now they, you know, select the site years ahead of time. They spend hundreds of, well, I don't know if it's quite hundreds of millions of dollars, but it could be. They spend many, many millions of dollars. Whereas I think the convention in 1928 cost about $3 million, and they even had to build a hall big enough to hold 25,000 people. But that's a long answer to your question. How did Jones and Roosevelt connect? And it was really through that time in 1924 when Jones was chair of the finance committee for the party.
1: Well, that was at a time when New York was preeminent, and obviously Roosevelt was a New Yorker, and Al Smith was the nominee, correct? And
0: he was a
1: Catholic, which was, of course, created a lot of rhubarb at the time, and obviously you did not have a lot of Catholics in Texas, but I often thought it was interesting when I read the account in the book. This is before air conditioning, or at least before it became, you know, something post-war that a lot of places had. So Houston is not exactly a comfortable place in the summer.
0: No, it's not. But Jesse Jones convinced the party to come there. I think they were beholden to him because, like I said, he had erased the party's persistent and debilitating debt in time for the 1928 convention. So I think they were very happy to give him whatever he asked for. And well, he also, you know, gave him a blank check and said, fill it in for whatever it will take. And I think they filled it in for a couple of $100,000 at the time.
1: And of course, you know, this is also where commerce, like, you know, local chamber of commerce meets politics. He's showing off a more muscular, growing Houston, where a lot of the national press or international press, you know, weren't going to Houston. So they didn't have any idea what was happening.
0: No, it's certainly the convention put Houston on the map and Jesse Jones in the spotlight. It really gave him a lot of national attention.
1: Which is, you know, of course, what conventions do. I mean, a lot of the conventions that have been held in Chicago, you know, both sides, because it's kind of the middle of the country. And I've been to a number of conventions, and they definitely put a spotlight on the community. So he had the right idea. Folks, we're going to refresh our drinks, and after the break, you're going to hear more from writer Stephen Fenberg.
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4: Welcome back, folks, to On the Porch. We've topped off our beverages now, and we're talking about Jesse Jones and with writer Stephen Fenberg, who wrote the biography of Jesse called Unprecedented Power, Jesse Jones, Capitalism, and the Common Good. So, Stephen, one thing I'm curious about is how you got to Jesse Jones, because, again, for such an important figure in American history, he's pretty much unknown. And when I was researching for this, you worked on, as an executive producer, the remarkable story, and won an Emmy Award, is a documentary, Brother, Can You Spare a Billion?, that was narrated by Walter Cronkite and broadcast nationally on PBS. So talk to us about that and then how you got to Jesse Jones from there.
5: Okay. Well, interestingly enough, I grew up in Houston, and my family's first store was in a two-story building Jesse Jones built in 1914 in downtown Houston. The Chase Tower now stands there. It's a 70-floor building. It's the tallest building in Houston. So, you know, I had an association with Jesse Jones basically since birth, but really had no idea who he was or what he did. Even though across the street from our store, they built the Jesse H. Jones Hall for the Performing Arts, and that's basically about all I knew of him. I was writing articles for newspapers and magazines back in the late 80s, early 90s. I wrote an article, a very short article, a few paragraphs, about Houston Endowment, the philanthropic foundation that Jesse H. and Mary Gibbs Jones had established in 1937. And it appeared that they had a change of staff and, what I said, a change of heart. Not only were they supporting mainstream organizations like hospitals and the symphony, which were all great things to do, but all of a sudden in the late 1980s, they were supporting AIDS service organizations, women's shelters, and it was very unusual thing for large philanthropic foundations to be doing in the late 1980s. So I wrote an article about it for a magazine. And the management at Houston Endowment saw it and they liked it. And they called me up and they said, would you like to come talk to us about writing maybe a biographical sketch about Jesse Jones for our next annual report? I said, oh, I'd love to do that. So I started looking into Mr. Jones, and I was almost stunned to find out that he had initiated and managed massive New Deal agencies that basically saved the United States economy and expanded it during the most catastrophic economic time in our history. And what really grabbed my attention was that he made money for the federal government while doing so. And I thought, why in the world aren't we looking at what this man did and how he did it for our problems today? And the foundation was very supportive of my efforts. When I went to them with different projects, I said, you know, we need to maintain knowledge about Mr. Jones. There are still people around who are alive who knew him. We should do an oral history project. And they said, yes, please do it. So I probably interviewed about 40 different people who knew Mr. Jones. I think most of them have since passed away. This is in the early 1990s. And the foundation was moving from their offices in a building Mr. Jones had built in 1926 called the Banker's Mortgage Building into new offices in the Chase Tower where my family's store had once stood. And Another thing they asked me to do was to collaborate with an archivist they hired to go through all of Mr. Jones's papers that were still in the banker's mortgage building in huge safes and to organize them into an archive. And maybe if I saw interesting things, I could extract them for a permanent exhibit to be in.

0: installed in the new buildings in the Chase Tower. I did both of those things. It was just a great experience. And from then, I went to the board. I said, you know, we have so much information here that people ought to know. I think the best way to convey this information would be through a documentary film. And they agreed to let me do that. And so I hired a producer, Eric Stange, out of Boston. And the two of us put together the documentary film that was, as you said, narrated by Walter Cronkite. It was quite amazing for me to work with him on the words that I wrote. I remember being in his office when he was, you know, reading the script. And his assistant at the time said, just watch this. When we go into the studio to record this, he's going to do it in one take. He's known as One Take Walter. And indeed, he read the whole script from beginning to end and never stopped. And the one thing he asked me, he says, I'd like to change one word, if you don't mind. I said, well, certainly, Mr. Cronkite, what would that be? He says, I'd like to change the word kids to children. I said, that's fine. You do it. So I made the film, but I had still so much information left over that I couldn't fit into an hour long documentary. So I suggested to the board, next thing we need to do is write a biography about him. And they gave me permission to do that, too. And Texas A&M University Press asked me to write the book for their publications. So I did that. And that's how it all began. And that's where it all went. I joke and I said, the only thing left to do is a musical about Jesse Jones.
1: Well, I mean, that would be interesting considering that Alexander Hamilton is at the beginning of this.

0: So, I mean, you could have the music. We have Hamilton. You could have Jesse Jones.
1: There you go. There you go. That would be a great thing to do.
0: It would be a connection. I'm curious, what was it like for some, you know, you were writing articles. You weren't writing tomes. I mean, I'm looking at your book in my studio, and it's nearly 600 pages. It's a serious work.
1: This isn't like 100 pages.
0: And, you know, it's meticulously researched and all kinds of, you know, documents, as you say, from his archive. I mean, what was it like process-wise going from you're writing articles, you're doing this, to actually writing a serious biography of a major figure in American history?
1: That's a good question. I really haven't given that much thought. But I will say that for me, it was a labor of love. It was a story I wanted to tell. And I had access to so much information that, you know, I would gather up all these things. I'd do my research. I'd pack my suitcases. I'd come to the Netherlands where I was with my partner. I'd be here for a few months. I'd be back in Texas for a few months. But I would do all my research in the States, pack my suitcases up, lug these big bags upstairs, and do the writing in Amsterdam. And it just came. I would read my material at night before I'd go to sleep and kind of go through my head. I'd process it and kind of the next day just it would come. So I had a story to tell, and I just decided to tell it from beginning to end chronologically. And it just came out.
0: And you just, is there any advice you'd give to writers that are wanting to attempt what you did process-wise? Anything that comes to mind?
1: That's a good question. I have to give that one some thought. I'd say that it's something, if you're going to do something like this, you have to have some passion for the topic. And I was so enamored by what Jesse Jones had done in public service and was so determined to tell the story. Like I said, before that, I'd done the oral histories. I did the exhibition, the permanent exhibition. Then I did the documentary film. So it was kind of an evolution, if you will, from one step to the next that got bigger and bigger and bigger and ended up with the book that, you know, is more than 600 pages. But it was just a labor of love, and I enjoyed writing it so much. It was fun. And I wanted to tell the story, but also hopefully entertain the reader while they were reading it so that it wasn't so academic. And it tells the story of really the Great Depression and both world wars, I think with a little bit of a different angle because of Mr. Jones's participation in all those events. I think what's really, for me, what's most interesting is what he did during the New Deal and World War II through the Reconstruction Finance Corporation. I find that just fascinating. And as I've said before, it's a model for today. We can duplicate the strategies that they used during the Great Depression and World War II through the Reconstruction Finance Corporation for our daunting challenges today. It worked great then. It can work again today.
0: So, I mean, of course, today, the National Infrastructure Bank, the group that's pushing for that, has a House bill, H.R. 5356, currently at the House with, I think, about 56 or 57 co-sponsors. And to me, it just makes perfect sense as someone who served in local office to actually have a bank that's going to provide low rates and be able to address these infrastructure issues that every community has across the country. But let's go back to that era where, you know, our economy, you know, as Hoover is transitioning into FDR, our economy was basically flat on its back.
1: Yes, yes.
0: So explain listeners how this all began, because Hoover was the one that created the, you know, the Reconstruction Finance Corporation, correct?
1: That's correct. In the last year of administration, he tried everything. You know, he tried volunteerism, public relations, because he was loath to use the federal government to really financially address the calamity of the Great Depression. I think he once said something like, trying to solve the Great Depression with legislation is like passing a law to stop a hurricane. But he finally relented.

and realized that he had to use the federal government. It was the only agency large enough and powerful enough to address the calamity of the Great Depression. So he started the Reconstruction Finance Corporation, thinking by making loans to insurance companies, banks, and railroads, that would restore confidence. It would get the wheels of the economy to turn again. He appointed a bipartisan board, and one of those that he appointed was Jesse Jones, who was an original board member of the RFC as one of the Democrats. And Jesse Jones would give Hoover credit for starting the RFC. He said, Hoover deserves all the credit for starting the RFC. Unfortunately, he would say, it was a little too late and a little too slow. And he would say, and I try to remember to say this in every presentation I make, because it's so relevant as we grapple with the role of government today. Jones would say that if 4 billion

0: of the Great Depression would have been avoided. When Roosevelt was inaugurated, within 5 days, legislation was passed that allowed the RFC to begin buying preferred stock in banks, much like in 2008, TARP, the Troubled Asset Relief Program, did. They basically duplicated what Jones and Roosevelt had done in 1933 in 2008. Only the bank repair program, which is what Jones called it, was voluntary, whereas TARP, I think they were pretty well insisting, you got to do this. Let us buy your preferred stock so we can boost your ability to function.
1: Exactly.
0: Jones knew that more loans to banks was not the answer. He said, we

0: Jones decided that they would do this bank repair program. They would, ask the banks to let the federal government buy their preferred stock so they could raise their capital structure. Well, the bankers were shell-shocked by then. They couldn't even think to do such a thing. They sold their stock to the banks, I mean, to the federal government, but they wouldn't lend out the money. They were afraid to do it. And Jones and Roosevelt said, if you don't lend that money, the federal government will have to step in and be the lender of last resort. And that's precisely what happened. And that's really when the RFC took off.
1: Folks, this is On the Porch at WCHL 97.9 FM and streaming on chapelboro.com. We're hearing from writer Stephen Fenberg, who wrote the biography Unprecedented Power, Jesse Jones, Capitalism, and the Common Good. So one of the things that strikes me, Stephen, is that in this era, the 1930s, for example, when we were willing to pass legislation and from the executive office create, you know, more muscular policies that would essentially change communities across the country, the Tennessee Valley administration, the dams, you know, all of the investments of infrastructure, all the things that were coming out of it, it wasn't all that complicated when you actually look at the legislation itself. You know, some of it was 10 pages, 50 pages. It wasn't like a 1,000-page bill or 2,000-page bill. And also they were willing to actually take chances.
0: Yes.
1: Why do you think that from your research on this and what's happened since, what do you think has happened in our country where we're not willing to actually do the types of things in the past that worked?
0: Because we think of government as our enemy instead of as a positive partner in progress, which is how Jones felt about government. I mean, I'll go all the way back to Houston when he was, first starting to build small houses on long-term loans so that people of modest means could afford to buy houses. He wanted to build them south of downtown, but the streets were mud. So he went to the city of Houston and said, if you'll pay half the cost of grading and graveling these streets, I'll pay the other half. I'll build small houses, sell them on long-term installment plans so people of modest means can afford to buy homes. And that's what happened. I mean, the Jones collaborated with the local government to grade and gravel the streets, and he collaborated with the federal government to dredge the Houston Ship Channel, which has had an enormous impact on the vitality of Houston's economy. So he never saw government as an enemy. In fact, during his many speeches over radio, national addresses over radio, I think it was in 1939, he was talking about, or 1937, he was talking about economic recovery. And he said, it will not happen if we allow ourselves to think of our government as our enemy. He never thought.

0: And here's what the RFC did. Once it had the power to do it and it became the lender of last resort, it made loans to every congressional district in the United States, and it helped people save their homes, banks, farms, and businesses. It built tunnels, aqueducts, and bridges. It financed the latest in high-speed trains. And my favorite example is the Electric Home Farm Authority. The RFC brought electricity to rural areas when only 20% of the people living there had power. That was through the Rural Electrification Administration, or the REA. But these people had no money to buy appliances to plug into the modern age. So Jones said, okay, we'll make microloans. And so they established the Electric Home Farm Authority, which allowed, let's say, a farmer to go into the local Main Street store and buy a water pump, a fan, a refrigerator, a radio. And the electric company that was selling the new power to that farmer would then put a small amount in his bill every month to pay back for the appliances. The Reconstruction Finance Corporation reimbursed the store, and the utility company then sent the proceeds from those bills that they sent to the farmer back to the RFC. By the time the EHFA was liquidated in 1943, Jones reported that over 1 million families had been helped with that program, and it had returned what he called a tidy profit to the government. I use that example because I think that same system could be duplicated today to help people retrofit their homes so they're energy efficient, storm resistant, and wired for the digital age. That could happen through the new infrastructure bank that's being proposed in House Bill 5356.
1: So what people don't understand, the difference between a bank and getting grants. So when a government makes grants, this is money that's being allocated from the government that may come to a state, or it may go to a county or a city. But a bank does not increase the deficit, does not increase the national debt. It actually operates like any bank. Of course, it has the DNA of this particular bank has a particular mission, and that mission, of course, was to rebuild America. And if we were to have a national infrastructure bank again, the mission would be to address infrastructure in every county across our country. I think people don't understand that the difference between allocations from grants versus when you're dealing with an infrastructure bank like the Reconstruction Finance Corporation.
0: And I think that's a very important differentiation. The RFC was successful through lending, not spending. And it's important to separate those two. I would get a little annoyed, during the pandemic. For instance, when there were announcements about bailouts for the airlines, I said, why are you bailing them out? Make loans, make long-term, low-interest loans to them. There's no reason just to give them money. Do it through lending, not spending. And that's what differentiates the RFC and the new proposed infrastructure bank from everything else. The Reconstruction Finance Corporation, through its massive programs, I mean, it was huge what this agency did. It returned a profit to the federal government at the same time while helping people save their homes, their banks, their farms, their businesses, and building railroads and bridges and tunnels and aqueducts. It made money at the same time, and it returned a profit to the federal government.
1: I think folks just don't understand how banking works, where if you have to have a reserve requirement of $100, you can lend out $1,000. They don't get it. And consequently, so if you capitalize this infrastructure bank with $500 billion, you would be able to lend out $5 trillion. And again, to your point, the lending, not spending, is why you're not going to drive up the deficit and why you're not going to drive up the debt. And ultimately, it's going to return profit back to the federal government, and it's going to, create jobs and address issues in these communities. Folks, we're going to take a quick break. Just please stay with us on the porch, and you're going to hear more from our guest, writer Steven Fenberg, who wrote the biography Unprecedented Power: Jesse Jones, Capitalism, and the Common Good.
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1: This is Henry Taylor, and here's what you can find on chapelboro.com today. For many, June represents the beginning of summer, but for local governments, it represents the end of the fiscal year when budgets must be finalized and approved. Now, Chapel Hill, Carrboro, and Hillsboro have each passed their respective budgets. Head to our news section for a comprehensive breakdown of each. Also in news, as it prepares to expand and move, Chapel Hill's La Vida Dolce is revealing more details about what patrons can expect in its new home later this summer. The Southern Village Cafe and Gelato Shop revealed it would transition to the unit previously filled by the restaurant Market and Moss. And finally, head to our sports section to read Michael Coe's Omaha Diaries. Our sports reporter is publishing a daily series featuring his thoughts and observations as he covers the College World Series in Nebraska. Chapelboro.com's coverage of Carolina baseball in the Men's College World Series is proudly presented by High and Rubish Insurance Agency. It's all on chapelboro.com.
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2: 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Randy Voller and his friends bringing local flavor with zesty conversation. 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
3: We're here on the porch with writer Stephen Fenberg, who wrote the biography Unprecedented Power, Jesse Jones, Capitalism and the Common Good. And we've been talking about these programs, the Reconstruction Finance Corporation, and essentially how it helped bring this country off its back economically and built the modern America that we're familiar with today. It ran all the way into the 1950s, where even Eisenhower was working with it to build the highways that we're familiar with today. But, you know, it electrified an awful lot of rural America, including the Tennessee Valley Authority. But a question I want to ask you, Stephen, is with all of the success and people could see what was happening, why were there critics, why were there elites at the time that were attacking this program? And why did a personal friend of FDR in 1937, when the economy was slowly coming back to life and things were going well, Henry Morgenthau, why was he advising the cut back, and what were the results of that?
4: Morgenthau, who was the Secretary of Treasury, thought that enough was enough, that the economy was recovering. As I said, Detroit was churning out more cars in 36 than in 29. Industrial output doubled. Unemployment drops 8%. And Morgenthau said, it's enough. We need to remove the government from the private sector. Jones realized it was way too soon to do that, and he convinced Roosevelt otherwise, because Roosevelt had withdrawn some of the support and told the RFC to stop lending. But the first person Roosevelt turned to when he realized he had made a mistake was Jesse Jones and the Reconstruction Finance Corporation, and said, let's move forward again with this. And that's how Fannie Mae came about. The Federal National Mortgage Association was established by Jesse Jones and the RFC during that time. So there were people who were opposed to it, not too many, because like I said, Jones and the RFC made loans to every congressional district in the United States, and they could see the benefits and the effects of it. And they, for the most part, were very much in favor of the RFC. In fact, Jones, like I had said so before, he was had become the most powerful person and maybe one of the most recognized people in the nation. And he had become known to everybody as Uncle Jess because of everything that he had done to help the economy and the people of the United States. It's interesting that as this was going on, as the economy was recovering, as they were starting to reinvigorate the RFC after a very quick pause, war was spreading through Europe, and the United States was completely unprepared. I think in 1939, when Germany invaded

0: people were really opposed to having United States intervene in the European war. They said about, I think 80% said, unless we're directly attacked, we want nothing to do with the European war. Neutrality acts forbid the United States for selling arms to warring nations, but Roosevelt knew that the United States needed to be prepared. So he sent Jesse Jones to Congress to ask for legislation that would allow the Reconstruction Finance Corporation to begin militarizing industry. Jones went, and this was, again, the military was 17th in size in the world. Jones went to Congress, and in June 1940, they passed legislation that would allow the Reconstruction Finance Corporation to build, buy, or refurbish any plant that it needed for national defense. And that really turned the table. But within months, our tiny military became the arsenal of democracy through the Reconstruction Finance Corporation. And it started to build the massive factories that would manufacture the trucks, planes, tanks, and ships that were essential to fighting and winning World War II. And when people complain about socialism, when they say, oh, that's socialism, when the government wants to step in and do something, I am, you know, a little provocative. And I say, well, how do you think we won World War II? And I say, the federal government built the plants that manufactured everything that was required to fight and win World War II and leased them to corporations to operate. By the end of World War II, the federal government, through the Reconstruction Finance Corporation, owned 70% of the aviation industry, most of the metals industry, and almost all of the rubber industry, because it created synthetic rubber from the lab to mass production, just as the Japanese took away our supplies of natural rubber in the Pacific Ocean. And if the United States government, through the RFC, had not been proactive to do that, they started doing that in 1940, before, you know, 18 months before the attacks on Pearl Harbor, the Allied forces most likely would have been stuck in place and unable to fight because they would have had no rubber. But again, here is the power of good government. Its World War II efforts were comprehensive. It was when World War II broke out, the Japanese had about 8,000 planes. The Germans had 8,000 planes. We had 2,500, and most of them were left over from World War I. Roosevelt said, I want 50,000 planes to be built every year. And that's what happened. In fact, in 1944, I think they manufactured over 100,000 airplanes. And Jones once said, if we took all of our investments in aviation and all the plants that we built, it would be as wide as one city block, but 33 miles long. That's what the Reconstruction Finance Corporation did. And it was comprehensive. It not only built the airplanes, it manufactured the high octane gas that was necessary to fuel them. It built schools to train pilots. It cornered the market in silk and wool for parachutes and uniforms. And I'm saying all this because, again, this is such a model for today. When we were going through the pandemic, I kept thinking, oh, we need an infrastructure bank to handle everything like it did during World War II. So it's really a matter of embracing the power of good government and realizing that these kinds of institutions can benefit everybody.
1: It's interesting, you know, how you frame it. Folks, you're listening to On the Porch on WCHL 97.9 FM and streaming on chapelboro.com. I really think one of the challenges

0: but they don't.
1: And feel really proud of, too.
0: Right. That, you know, the greatest generation and the generation before them, they came together and they embraced good public policy and they actually built the post-war America, which essentially created something that is not really natural in human experience. It created this really vibrant middle class, which is what everybody talks about trying to get back to.
1: I'm sorry, I don't mean to interrupt.
0: No. We're on the porch.
1: That's right. We're on the porch. part of that expansion of the middle class came from the Reconstruction Finance Corporation, because I had said they own this massive industrial capacity that they built and owned, but it was never their intention to nationalize anything. All they wanted to do was save democracy and capitalism by whatever means that they needed to do. And as they were building this massive plant expansion, they were also figuring out how to reconvert the economy from the government back into private hands. So after World War II was over, they sold everything that they had built and owned to the private sector. And that is in part what expanded the middle class. They had this new industrial capacity. If I can remember the figures, just in Houston alone, the population more than doubled, and industrial output, I think the payrolls were like 60,000 before the war, and they went to hundreds of millions after the war. But it was like that throughout the nation because of the Reconstruction Finance Corporation's involvement in the national economy and building what it built during World War II.
0: I mean,
1: it can be done again. All we have to do, as you said, is look back at history, and it's not that far away, and look at how they did what they did and how those strategies can be applied to our issues today. That's what got me to write that book.
0: Well, and it's a very important book. And actually, today, we're staring at that our national debt is over 100% of our GNP or GDP, however you want to look at it, exactly where we were at the end of World War II, except we had the Reconstruction Finance Corporation, as you painted this picture, and we had this huge economy coming forward with massive growth, so we were able to pay down that debt. That's yes. Another reason that we need to think big and go back to the future here. That's my view on it. To address these real issues in every community, water, sewer, broadband, roads, bridges, anything you can think of that's infrastructure in your community can be addressed by having a Reconstruction Finance Corporation or a National Infrastructure Bank. So I want to finish.
1: And look at the Reconstruction Finance Corporation as a model, because it did everything you just mentioned and did so at a profit to the federal government.
0: Right. So I want to bring back the example of Henry Morgenthau. So there are lots of times in history that we have these policy arguments, and you explain what happened in 1937. But there's another one later where Morgenthau wanted to essentially turn Germany into, you know, at the end of the war, into an agrarian economy. And it was Preston Marshall, who was the famous general at the very top in later secular state, that created the Marshall Plan. Right. And the Marshall Plan rebuilt Europe, rebuilt Japan. And imagine had they listened to Morgenthau, what would have happened?
1: And one of the people Jesse Jones brought into government was Will Clayton, who was a cotton baron in Texas. But he was the one who was responsible for all the international buying to acquire as much as he possibly could and store it. They called it the warehouse wars, as a matter of fact. He cornered the markets and everything that he possibly could to keep things off the market and also to supply the armed forces with whatever they needed. But also he was one of the authors of the Marshall Plan. And I just bring that up because Jesse Jones brought him into federal government through the Reconstruction Finance Corporation during World War II.
0: I think people just really have to understand the importance of good public policy. And to me, this is a good public policy. So what happened after Jesse Jones turned over the reins, and why did we end up with the bank essentially chartering out in the Eisenhower administration, and now we're

0: well over, you know, 68 years or almost 70 years since we've had the bank. Other countries actually have infrastructure banks. I think China has three or four of them. But what happened?
1: Jesse Jones left the RFC around 1945. Roosevelt essentially fired him because he owed his vice president, Henry Wallace, any position he wanted. And by then, Jones was also Secretary of Commerce, but had said, I will only become Secretary of Commerce if I can maintain my position as chairman of the RFC, which he was able to do. It was passed by unanimously by Congress that Jones could keep both positions, which was unprecedented. That's where the name of the book comes from, Unprecedented Power. And again, I will repeat, it was a grant of power by Congress. This was not power that Roosevelt or Jones assumed and took by themselves, as we are seeing happen today. This power was granted by Congress. Now I need to go back to your question. What was your question?
0: Why did we end up with having a bank anymore?
1: Jones felt that the Reconstruction Finance Corporation had really served its useful purpose and it was no longer needed. And after he left the chairmanship, it started giving out questionable loans that he was completely opposed to and said it is not fulfilling its original intention, and that is to make loans where it's needed. And so he advocated for it to be abolished, but it was instead evolved into Small Business Administration, which has never adequately been used. That the Small Business Administration could have picked up the reins of the RFC.
0: Interesting.
1: But by then, the economy was thriving back then. And like I said, so much had been transferred from the government into the private sector, and the economy was booming, and Jones saw no need for an infrastructure bank at that time, certainly not as it had evolved after Jones's departure, because he was just determined that every loan the RFC ever made should be sound and for good reason.
0: Understood.
1: He was a banker. He always looked out for the bottom line. I always say we need a leader for the new infrastructure bank that keeps his or her eye on the common good and on the bottom line at the same time.
0: So, Stephen, if somebody wants to find out more about you or your book, where do they find you?
1: They can go to my website, StephenFenberg.net.
0: StephenFenberg.net. So this has been a fascinating conversation, and obviously we'll be talking more as we try to advance House Bill H.R. 5356. To me, as a local official who served, it would be great to have this other tool in the toolbox that you could go to and get this assistance in these loans in your community to address, these infrastructure projects that are needed.
1: And also to address situations that only a national agency is big enough and powerful enough to address, such as the grid,
0: right?
1: Things like water, things that really need a comprehensive approach and a lot of power behind it. And the only one that can do that is the federal government through a new infrastructure bank.
0: I totally agree. So, Stephen, I want to thank you so much for chatting with me on the porch.
1: It was my pleasure to be on the porch with you.
0: We love having you here from the Netherlands. On the Porch welcomes leaders from the worlds of art, academia, business, and politics. 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
1: ABC News, I'm Chuck Sievertson. An agreement announced by President Trump in Iran, a formal signing is next Friday, but it's not a final deal. Though the U.S. naval blockade of the Strait of Hormuz is lifted, it's not open until Friday because mines have to be cleared, says the president. Iran's National Security Council says the war on all fronts, including Lebanon, ends immediately and permanently. ABC's Martha Raddatz.
2: White House officials have said this agreement is not based on trust but verification, and this still has a very long way to go before any permanent peace or nuclear deal is hammered out.
1: Albanians by the thousands in Tirana are protesting, opposing a planned luxury development on an environmentally sensitive stretch of coastline, a project linked to President Trump's son-in-law Jared Kushner. The Carolina Hurricanes won their first Stanley Cup championship in 20 years Sunday night, beating the Vegas Golden Knights 3-0. This is ABC News. A fourth shark attack off Australia in recent weeks. The swimmer in critical condition. Agriculture Minister Tara Moriarty of New South Wales.
3: Nothing is off the table in terms of how we deal with sharks going forward, but I'm particularly interested in further advice on how we can expand the use of technology, which means we can spot sharks sooner and get beaches closed and keep people safer.
1: For the first time, the New York Knicks will get a parade for their NBA championship.
4: Everyone always called us trash. It was always the Knicks are trash, Knicks are trash. What happened now?
5: We are finally
4: we got champions!
6: I'm feeling ecstatic right now. Amazing. It's a great feeling to finally get a championship after so many years.
1: Mayor Zoran Mondani says Thursday will be a ceremony at City Hall and a ticker tape parade. Neither their 1973 nor 1970 NBA titles were celebrated with a parade. Chuck Sievertson, ABC News.
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1: Welcome to the Financial Symphony, ladies and gentlemen. Ron Stutz here along with John Stillman, the star of our show. Mr. Stillman, how are you, buddy?
2: Doing great, and wow, I really like that shirt you're wearing.
1: I saw that coming. 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There's a real surprise. We've never talked about that before. Not since last time, anyway.
2: Try to keep you on your toes.
1: Hey, 800-545-2991 is your number to call if you'd like to get in touch with John Stillman, have a 15-minute retirement-ready phone call, or simply you can go to meetwithjohn.com. You want to get to know him a little.

0: counselor. I know that you've got a lot going on in your life right now, John, and I want to talk about that in just a second. But first, I want to lead in with a quote that we have here from Theodore Roosevelt, who said, "In any moment of decision, the best thing you can do is the right thing. The next best thing is the wrong thing. And the worst thing you could do is nothing." Do you agree with that?
1: Well, I think that rings true in the financial planning world. Mm-hmm. Like, the best thing you can do is the right thing, but the worst thing you can do is nothing. Like, nothing is actually, in a lot of cases, worse than maybe the wrong thing. Because you don't want to just sit there and let life pass you by. That's what a lot of people do when it comes to financial decisions, because, well, I don't know, I'm scared, I don't understand enough about this, I'm worried about this thing. And so the easiest thing for a lot of people to do is just do nothing. And that really does not do you any favors.
0: John, I know that, you know, I mentioned that you had a lot going on right now, and certainly there is a lot going on at the Stillman household. And one thing happening is you're doing some renovations at your house. And I know that that's always a lot of fun, isn't it? Because everything always works out exactly the way that you think it's going to.
1: It goes, yeah, exactly as you planned. Usually comes in under budget, and it happens faster than you thought it would, right?
0: And people always do exactly what they said they were going to do in the beginning.
1: Subs are always great about showing up when they say they're going to show up.
0: Yeah.
1: So, yeah, we turned the garage. Well, so rewind. You know, we had a baby back in November.
0: Right.
1: It was not expected. Now, granted, we knew Molly was pregnant. We were not expecting her to get pregnant. Just want to clarify. By November, when Galilee was born, we knew she was coming. So now I have a almost 13
0: advance notice.
1: Yes. Now I have an almost 13-year-old, a 10-year-old, and a 7-month-old. So we did not really have a room to put a baby in.
0: Right.
1: We have a very small guest room, which will become her room. But then, you know, once we do that, now we don't have a guest room, and even that room is not going to work for her long term. So we decided to turn the garage into a, you know, bedroom, bathroom setup.
0: That's a big garage.
1: And, but then we had a huge attic space over the garage. So it's like, well, we got to turn that into a bonus room. So now we're just a, finishing it all up basically this week, and it got all done. So big old bonus room. We added as much square footage to the house as my very first house in Hillsborough that I bought in 2009. It's like we added the square footage of that house to our existing house. That's how out of control it got very fast. But I think it's all done now. I mean, we've still got a couple little touch-up things to do, but for all intents and purposes, the project is complete.
0: All this home building stuff, you know, all this home renovation stuff. I mean, my goodness, I know you're going to be glad when it's all over. But why not talk about things in that realm today, like building your financial house? See what I did there?
1: Look at that. I think we call that a segue, Ron.
0: And that's really clever of me to do that. But for some people, the idea of putting together a financial plan doesn't sound like a whole lot of fun. But the idea of building a home or making a large renovation on a home sounds like a lot of fun. So let's find the similarities in building a strong financial plan and a dream home. Okay? I guess you could consider the foundation to be your income plan. You need to make sure that's in good shape before you do anything else.
1: Yeah, well, think about the foundation on a house. There's a reason they dig down and they pour those footings, and you have to have this strong base just from an engineering standpoint, or everything else is just not going to work. Yeah, you might be able to build it, but it's not going to be standing very long without the right foundation. And so that was one of the advantages we thought about doing our renovation the way we did, was because we were essentially building on our existing foundation, right? The only part where they had to put footings in was, you know, what was the opening to the garage before. So the garage door, you know, had to put, had to do the masonry work there to put footings across that side. But for all intents and purposes, you know, it saved us some money because we were building on our existing foundation. We weren't pouring new footings. But there's a reason that that's a very important part of the process, is making sure that your foundation is solid. And you're right, if we don't have the income plan in retirement, we're not really retired, right? Like, if you don't have money coming in, you can't call yourself retired. Now, for some people, it's like, well, I have my Social Security check and that's all I need. Okay, fine. I mean, you're in a very small minority of the population if that's the only income you need. But for some people, that's true. For others, it's Social Security and a pension. And that's all they need. Again, not most people. But if that's you, great. You say, well, I don't have an income plan. I'd say, well, no, that is your income plan, is you have these guaranteed sources of income coming in. So that's a good thing if you have that and it works for you. But for most people, we're going to have to figure out how to create the feeling of getting paychecks over and above what Social Security is bringing in for you. And obviously, in a lot of cases, we're doing that from investments, from the money that you saved up in your 401k or wherever over the years. But bottom line is we need some kind of income plan coming in for you. And, you know, most of the time we want it in the form of monthly paychecks. For others, you know, I have some clients where they're happy just taking a couple of distributions a year. And they'll let me know, all right, well, I need another $40,000 now. And then that'll get them through the next several months or however long. However it's structured for you, the bottom line is we have to have an income plan or we're not retired.
0: Yeah. Well, also, I guess, in addition to the foundation, the income plan, you need to have walls on your house. And would you consider the walls to be your investment plan?
1: We can go with that. Again, we saved a little money here on our deal because we kept the studs and the siding. Basically, was the only thing we kept from the tear down of the garage. We had to take the roof off and build it up higher to make the bonus room work. But foundation obviously is important. You're not going to have much of a house without walls, though. Nobody's looking for that particular plan in their blueprints. The house
0: unless
1: with no
0: it's
1: walls.
0: A lean-to or something in the forest, you know.
1: Yeah. So obviously, like I said, there are some people that can make retirement work with no investments because their pension is so big or they just spend so little and Social Security is all they need. That ain't most people, though. And so you're going to need some kind of liquid investments that we're either creating income out of now or it's going to be your inflation hedge for down the road. We have a lot of people who their investments are primarily going to be their long-term care slush fund for down the road. So yes, once the foundation is there, then the very next thing we have to do is figure out the investments. And if you have investments that are not part of your income plan, like they're not part of generating your regular monthly income, well, then what's it for? Is this fund money? Is this legacy money? Is it healthcare money for down the road? Is it some of all those things? These are the things we have to talk through.
0: Okay. Those are the foundation and the walls. And next, I mean, you got to have something overhead. You got to have a roof. What would you consider to be the equivalent of the roof? Would that be like some kind of protections, I guess, insurance protections?
1: Yeah. And by the way, the roof was the depressing part of this particular project for us.
0: I'm sorry.
1: Because, you know, I'm thinking, oh, this is great. Like we already have this big attic up there. The subfloor is already there. We just got to, you know, put up drywall, get some heating and air conditioning in there, and we're dealing. Well, no, the reality is in the attic, the peak of the roof, like it was only like 5 feet high at the peak. So that's not going to work for a room. So that's why the whole thing had to come off and we had to build a new roof up higher. So, you know, that's where when in my original plans where I'm like, oh yeah, we can do this for X amount. And it's like, no, you can't. The roof in your retirement plan. Yes, Ron, like you said, the insurance protections, think about your roof protects you from the rain, the snow, the sun beating down on you. Right. And the roof of your financial house should protect you from risks that, you know, otherwise could devastate you financially. I mean, think about if you have a spouse who has a big pension, but that pension does not have a spousal continuation on it. And when your spouse dies, the paycheck dies with them. Okay, well, we're going to probably need some life insurance in place to help you fill that income gap when they're gone. You may want long-term care insurance to protect your assets from, you know, getting spent down on your nursing home care. Now, you don't have to have long-term care insurance. You do have to have a long-term care plan. We have to figure out how we're going to pay for that stuff. Doesn't mean you have to have insurance per se, but, you know, that very well might be the best option for you. So we just have to think through these things. That's going to be your roof. Let's make sure that everything that we just built is now out of the elements, if you will.
0: None of that stuff has been a whole lot of fun. I know there are a lot of hassles that come along and, you know, surprises along the way. But, you know, when you're doing the finishing touches on a house, if you ever have the opportunity to build a house or to make a major addition on your house, you know, the finishing touches should be fun. Would that be equivalent to your estate plan, whatever you're going to leave behind.
1: Yep. And so the probably most notable

0: Well, finishing touch in our renovation here is Molly wanted to what they call color drench the bonus room. And when she described it to me, I said, this sounds horrible. So it's like you paint the walls.
1: Yeah.
0: The baseboards are the same color. All that trim is the same color. The ceiling is that color. So it's green. And green walls, green ceiling, green baseboards. I'm like, I don't know about it. She's like, trust me. You'll have to see it. Sure enough, looks great. She knew what she was doing. But yes, I was skeptical at first. But yeah, that's where you can really kind of
2: make it your own. I think I would
0: be too. Yeah, it's where you can make it your own on stuff like that. Mm-hmm. And so the estate plan in a lot of ways is the way that you sort of put your stamp on your retirement plan. It's not just, okay, how do I pay my bills and get through life? It's what kind of legacy do we want to leave? And for some people, it's as simple as, all right, well, I want to leave as much to my kids as I can as tax efficiently as possible. Great. But for other people, it's, I don't care if the kids get anything. If they get something, fine. But I'm also perfectly happy to spend my last dollar. For others, it's, you know, there are different organizations that they want to leave money to. And that we just have to figure out what's important to you as we're constructing that estate plan and then figure out how to make that happen as tax efficiently as we can. So, yes, building your house, building your retirement plan, many similarities in all that. And if you think you need some help, maybe you're at step one or step three, or you've stalled out somewhere along the way in getting your retirement plan set up. No time like the present to schedule your 15-minute retirement-ready phone call. No cost, no obligation. Just reach out to us, and we'll find a time to talk.
2: 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Just go there. You can make it happen. Ron Stutz here along with John Stillman, and there's more coming up in just a moment. 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

0: newcomer that's coming in from out of the state or maybe not as familiar with Chapel Hill as those that are local. And so we try and provide them information so that they can make an educated decision on what is best for them.
1: Coke Zero Sugar tastes so good, people will take a taste any way they can. You never know when your best friend will lunge across a table and grab for it. A stranger could subtly swipe it, or your little brother might just ask for one too many sips. So no matter what you're doing or who you're with, when you're enjoying a Coke Zero Sugar, be ready to protect it from takers at all times. Because one sip begs the question, is

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1: Welcome back to more of the Financial Symphony. And why do we call this show a symphony? Because it's not a symphony, it's a talk show. But my goodness, John Stillman wants you to hit all the right notes in the retirement plan.
2: Well, hold on. When you say it's not a symphony, some people would say that it is, Ron.
1: Is that right? It's not sounding so symphonic, really.
2: Mellifluous, though, when we're talking.
1: Well, that's true. Yeah. Well, we want to make sure that everything is harmonious in your financial life. John Stillman is capable of helping you in that regard. I'm capable of talking about it, and we get together every now and then and talk about all this stuff and about how he can help you get to and through retirement.
2: Every now and then, like weekly for a decade.
1: Yeah, exactly. For longer than that, I think.
2: Yeah. By the way, I mean weekly, W-E-A-K-L-Y. We get together weekly. Also yeah. Once a week, but that's not what I meant.
1: You don't mean that. Come on. John Stillman can be reached by, well, let's just say go to meetwithjohn.com and you can arrange you can schedule your own 15-minute retirement ready phone call. And that's where we'll start. John Stillman is your chartered retirement planning counselor at Rosewood Wealth Management. And I hope you will get in touch right away and find out what that whole process is all about. Hey, a little history lesson here for you today. We try to bring some information about other areas of life into the symphony every week. 106 years ago. This sounds really incredibly stupid to me, but
2: that's when you graduated from middle school?
1: Yeah, about that. Yeah, you're right. Same area. 106 years ago, June 13th, 1920, the United States Postal Service

0: labels on stuff where it's like, do not put this sulfuric acid in your mouth. Well, what happened? Somebody in the past probably put it in your mouth. Don't eat the silica gel that came in your new shoes. Like, oh, I got a new pair of shoes and a pack of Chiclets. Look at that.
1: I saw a commercial on television the other day. It said it was advertising Wegovy or one of those drugs. And it's like, do not take Wegovy if you're allergic to Wegovy. Right. I'm thinking, how dumb is that? Come on.
0: I don't know. I think that's all just natural selection stuff. We should let the people that are allergic to it take it if they want to.
1: If you're that dumb,
0: let's
1: go for it.
0: Cull the herd a little bit.
1: What did you say you wanted to talk about? You wanted to talk about guaranteed income? Is that right?
0: I believe that was
1: in
0: the plan,
1: segment,
0: yes.
1: Of the show? Okay, well, let's get on to that, and maybe that conversation will go better than this one has. But is there really such a thing as having guaranteed income in retirement? I mean, we talk about it all the time, but maybe the question should be, is it really guaranteed by whom or
0: well,
1: by what?
0: Yes, that is the key question. Yeah. Guaranteed by whom or what? Yeah. So Social Security, we would call that guaranteed income.
1: Mm-hmm.
0: You know, it's backed by, I guess you would say, the full faith and credit of the United States government, which up to this point has been solid.
1: Can you really count on that now?
0: So there's that. If you have a pension, you know, that's going to be guaranteed by either a municipality or state or federal, or, you know, maybe it's a pension from a private company, but, you know, it is insured and backed in some way.
1: Yeah.
0: So that could be guaranteed. Annuity income, you could consider guaranteed, but again, guaranteed by whom? Well, by the company that's guaranteeing it, right? So like, it's how strong is that company? So yes, you can have things that are contractually guaranteed. You just have to make sure that whoever is contractually guaranteeing it to you is solvent enough to pay that as long as you're alive.
1: A word that is not quite as strong as guaranteed is predictable.
0: Yes.
1: What are some of the retirement income sources that people might view as predictable but really aren't completely predictable either?
0: Well, people like to think of rental income as pretty predictable, but you can get lulled into a false sense of security there. If you've had a really good rental property over the years, it's always rented and they always pay on time, and you know, you never have any vacancies and you don't have to do a lot of repairs or maintenance to the place. I mean, I've seen some people who think this is a really reliable, predictable income stream for them, and then things change a little bit. The neighborhood starts to go downhill. Now it's not as desirable a place to rent as it once was. You know, things like that can change the equation for you. You know, bonds, for the most part, are pretty predictable. I mean, yes, they're falling into that category we were just talking about, where it's like guaranteed by whom, right? Like the company issuing the bonds.
1: Yeah.
0: Companies have defaulted. Municipalities have defaulted. It doesn't happen very often, but it does sometimes happen. So you have to at least be prepared for that. Stock dividends, that's another thing that people see as pretty predictable, but they're really not something that we can hang our hat on and say, yeah, this is part of the core of your income plan, as we're relying on dividends from the Duke Energy stock that your dad gave you in 1987. Like, mm-hmm. we need something more predictable than that.

0: Which can be true, but it depends on the order of those returns. So here's what I mean. Let's say you got $1 million, Ron, and you retire and you're going to take 4% out. So $40,000 a year is how much you're taking out of your investments in the stock market to supplement your Social Security and your pension and the money that you make stripping on the weekends, Ron, like all that. And then we're going to take $40,000 out of your investments. Yeah. And so if the market has a really bad year, like let's say it's a down 25% kind of year in the market, and your $1 million is now down to 750, and you say, okay, well, that's going to come back though. Well, yeah, eventually it will. We don't know how soon, but also you still had to take the $40,000 out for your income that year. Yeah. So you've taken the $40,000 out of your now $750,000. Well, now, even when the market returns back to where it was, you don't have $1 million. You now have like $880,000, right? So you can see how if you have the unfortunate timing based on when you retire, if we have some down years in the market early on in your retirement, that's when we get a situation where you're selling too many shares at a loss too early on, and the whole thing starts to collapse on itself. So that's why we just have to have a better plan than, all right, well, I've returned X amount over the years. I just have to keep returning X or maybe even a little less and still be fine. No, it's not quite that clean and easy.
1: Mm-hmm. Okay, now, even if you do establish some predictable income streams, what do you do when inflation decreases the buying power of that income?
0: Yep. So this is a way that people can kind of get jammed up, is everything is fine for the first couple of years of retirement, but then stuff starts getting more expensive and their income streams just aren't keeping up with it, because maybe they have a pension from like a IBM or, you know, a company like that, that's not giving you a cost of living adjustment. Now, if you have a state pension, you're going to get some kind of cost of living adjustment. Same with your Social Security. There's a cost of living adjustment there. But the reality is those cost of living adjustments aren't actually keeping up with actual inflation, right? So your paycheck is increasing each year, but it's not truly helping you maintain the buying power. So if you have that and you are planning on taking out X amount from your IRA each year, well, now suddenly we have a gap in the buying power that you had and the buying power that you now have. And for most people, the only lever they can pull to fix that is take a little bit more out of the IRA than they were previously, which can work fine as long as we plan for it in advance. But if you just roll into retirement expecting, all right, this is my plan, and then we get 5 years in and you need more income than you thought you did, well, I don't want to say it's too late to be planning for it, but you would have been much better off to have those plans in place and invest accordingly at the beginning of your retirement, not 5 years in.
1: John, I know that you have a lot of success stories you could share with us with all the people that you work with, but give us some of the reactions that you get from clients when you show them how a reliable and predictable retirement income is actually possible.
0: Well, that's the thing, is a lot of people just, they don't understand that it can be as predictable as it often can be. And a lot of times it's just showing people, like, all right, here's the base income you already have coming in. Like, we'll do the math. We'll figure out, okay, you're bringing home $10,000 a month right now from your paychecks at work. That's what actually lands in your checking account, is $10,000 a month. How much of that are you spending? Well, you know, I contribute to my 401k. No. That all happens before the money lands in your checking account. How much of that $10,000 are you spending? Oh, I don't know, maybe half of it. Well, hold on now. Where's that other $5,000 a month going to then? Well, you know, like we'll have trips that we go. Okay, so you're spending that money. It doesn't mean it's on bills necessarily. So for all intents and purposes, if you're bringing home $10,000 a month and you're not saving any of it, like into a money market account or CDs or an after-tax investment account, like you're spending $10,000 a month. Okay, well, now their eyes are big, right? Wow, $10,000 a month. I didn't think I needed that much retirement income to maintain my lifestyle as I know it. Well, let's start looking at it.

0: 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And you can be talking for 15 minutes or so on the phone with John Stillman of Rosewood Wealth Management very soon. 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

0: As Bob Dylan sang, the times, they are a-changing. 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
1: We're back now with more of the Financial Symphony. Ladies and gentlemen, I'm so excited to be here because John Stillman is in his element. He loves talking about this stuff. Hey, listen, go to meetwithjohn.com. Meetwithjohn.com if you'd like a 15-minute retirement-ready phone call with John Stillman. Or you can call 800-545-2991, that old reliable phone number. You can call that number or text to the number, 800-545-2991. And you can arrange to have a 15-minute retirement-ready phone call with John Stillman. It's not going to cost you anything and not going to obligate you to do anything at all. Let's get right to the mailbag today. We got a great question here from Bill in Chapel Hill. And stick with me here. This is going to be, you might have to jot down a few notes here, John. Bill says, how can I simplify my investments? I have some in retirement accounts from old jobs and from my current job. I have a little in a SEP from my year of self-employment. I also have a Roth IRA and a brokerage account. Sometimes it just feels like too much to keep track of, and I'm worried I'm going to lose something in the shuffle. So can some of these things be combined or moved to make things simpler?
2: Well, you're asking a good question, Bill, and you're smart to realize

0: Hey, I can handle all this for now, but there might come a time where I could see myself having trouble keeping up with all this stuff. So you're wise to go ahead and think about doing some reshuffling now. Just to tackle the nuts and bolts of your equation. And by the way, before I say that, a lot of people just assume that more complexity represents a better plan.
1: Diversification. It represents diversification, I guess.
0: Yeah. Well,
1: That's what they think.
0: right. So if I have a bunch of different accounts, then I'm diversified, which is like, no, you could go buy double stuffed Oreos at Food Lion and at Harris Teeter and at Publix, and you still just have double stuffed Oreos. You're not making a whole meal out of that just because it came from different grocery stores. So don't assume that a lot of accounts is for some reason better. And in fact, as Bill is pointing out here, it could in some cases be worse. So how might Bill combine these? Well, he said he has retirement accounts from old jobs. So let's assume he has at least a couple of 401ks at old employers, maybe more than two. He says he

0: 401k for a self-employed person. Mm-hmm. That's how that works. That's an oversimplification of it, but you know, for our discussion now, that's what it is. He has a Roth. He has a brokerage account. Okay, so yes, there's a lot of consolidation that can happen here. Now, obviously, they can't all be combined in one account. You're going to have different types of accounts. But essentially, those types of accounts are going to boil down to three different things. You're going to have accounts that have not been taxed yet. You're going to have an account that is tax-free. And you're going to have an account that's taxed as you go. All right, so let's first tackle the not yet taxed account. This is where you've been saving money on a tax-deferred basis, meaning it reduced your income when you made those contributions in previous years. And the handshake that you made with Uncle Sam was, I will pay the taxes on this money down the road. So that is your traditional IRA. That is Bill's SEP IRA that he talked about here. That's his 401ks at the old job. Hasn't paid taxes on any of that money. All of that, Bill, could be consolidated into one traditional IRA, which is really what you should do. Like, once you leave the company, take your money with you. Don't leave it in the company plan. There are a couple of nuanced exceptions to that, but for the most part, take your money with you when you leave the job. The SEP, if you're no longer self-employed, that's not helpful to you. I mean, you don't need to make the contributions to it as a self-employed person. That can roll into your traditional IRA. So just right there, we took him from like four accounts to one. We were able to consolidate them. Now, you're not going to combine the Roth IRA with that money. The Roth is in that second bucket we talked about, tax-free. You're never going to pay taxes on that money. All that growth is tax-free in the Roth IRA. It's its own thing. The brokerage account is taxed as you go. So you're paying on dividends and capital gains that you generate each year in that account. So three very different types of accounts for tax purposes. Most people probably going to want to have all three in your plan somewhere. But yeah, you definitely don't need two old 401ks and a SEP and a traditional IRA. No, that can all be combined into the one IRA. That'll make your life a lot easier.
1: Let's go get another question here. Got lots of good questions here today. Judy is in Hurdle Mills. I know you know some folks in Hurdle Mills.
0: Judy.
1: I knew you were going to go there.
0: So that reminds me. I was out in Kansas for a meeting a few weeks ago. And it was about an hour ride from Topeka, where I was meeting, to the Kansas City airport. And so the driver that was taking me back to the airport, he found out I was from North Carolina, and he immediately started talking about Andy Griffith.
1: Oh, yeah.
0: He was a big Andy Griffith buff. Yeah. Well, I can guarantee you he was not expecting a 42-year-old to know as much Andy Griffith as I knew. So we talked about Andy Griffith almost that entire hour drive to the airport.
1: Great. Well, my wife has a really good friend by the name of Judy, and every time I see her, I have to stop myself from saying, Judy.
0: Yeah, it's required.
1: Who is it? Who was that? Cary Grant, who said that?
0: Yeah.
1: Made that famous?
0: I believe so, but, you know, mostly made famous by Goober.
1: Yeah, I guess so. Hey, next question here is from Judy, as I mentioned, in Hurdle Mills. And she says, I was recently remarried, and my new husband is now retired, while I'm a little bit younger and still have another 5 or 10 years to work. Should he divvy up his assets better so that I can retire sooner and then we can live off of his retirement together? Or is that shortchanging his adult children of their inheritance?
0: Wow. Well, there's not a right or wrong way to do this necessarily, Judy. It's something you guys do need to talk about, though, because I've seen a lot of situations where the kids do resent the next wife or the next husband. Because, yes, it does feel like this new person is spending all of our money, which I have a problem with that mindset to begin with. You're not guaranteed or owed an inheritance. So let's just dial it back with the I hate the new spouse because they're spending all the money. Now, having said that, I've also seen spouses that are, yes, that's what they're doing. They're spending all the money irresponsibly. So what we want to figure out in your situation, Judy, is what are the priorities? What's important to you guys as a couple? What's important to your husband? We want to know what's important to the kids, but their desires are probably the next tier down in terms of what's most important to us. In my mind, the marriage takes precedence. So let's start with that. Let's figure out what you guys need to make life work the way you want it to work. And then if there's money left –

let's just be open and communicate about that. Like, hey, kids, I've segmented off, you know, this money over here is the money that me and my new wife are going to live on. And this money right here, I'm investing now with the plans to never touch it in my lifetime. And that money will go to you guys. Now we've been up front. Communication has happened. Hopefully everybody's on the same page there. Do you need a trust in this situation? Maybe.

0: there's a trust needed to say Judy has use of the assets while she's alive, but then, you know, his share of it would go to his kids. All things we need to think through. Body is feeling good about the plan. So, great questions and exactly the kind of things we can talk about in your 15-minute retirement ready phone call, which Ron is about to tell you about.
1: 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And guess what? We have more questions from our listeners coming up next. We're going to take a break here for some very important messages and be right back on the Financial Symphony with John Stoneman.
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3: This is Henry Taylor, and here's what you can find on chapelboro.com today. For many, June represents the beginning of summer, but for local governments, it represents the end of the fiscal year when budgets must be finalized and approved. Now, Chapel Hill, Carrboro, and Hillsboro have each passed their respective budgets. Head to our news section for a comprehensive breakdown of each. Also in news, as it prepares to expand and move, Chapel Hill's La Vida Dolce is revealing more details about what patrons can expect in its new home later this summer. The Southern Village Cafe and Gelato Shop revealed it would transition to the unit previously filled by the restaurant Market and Moss. And finally, head to our sports section to read Michael Coe's Omaha Diaries. Our sports reporter is publishing a daily series featuring his thoughts and observations as he covers the College World Series in Nebraska. Chapelboro.com's coverage of Carolina baseball in the Men's College World Series is proudly presented by High & Rubish Insurance Agency. 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

0: that together that way. 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
1: Point of inquiry here.
0: Oh, okay.
1: So you always say this is the financial symphony and that I'm the conductor or the maestro. Have we considered that you might be the conductor, actually, of this here program, and I'm just, like, playing the French horn or something?
0: No, we've never considered that because, you know, people trust you to do this, John. They wouldn't trust me. I'm just here to talk about it, so. And to lead you into the answers, I guess. Maybe you could say that.
1: Okay, I'll take your word for it. Just sounds to me like you're conducting. If you're leading me into the answers, I don't know. I just think we should rethink this.
0: I'd rather you be the maestro, you know. I'm the guy introducing you.
1: You're like the maestro's bodyguard. How about that?
0: Yeah. I'm the MC.
1: That'll work.
0: I'm the guy who says, let's get ready to rumble.
1: Yeah, you kind of have that vibe.
0: Start talking a bit. Okay. Well, thank you, I guess. Hey, let's go to the mailbag again. Got good questions left on today's show. More questions than usual today, which I like. This is really one of my favorite parts of the show. And I know a lot of listeners tell us that as well. Jason is in Hillsboro. And Jason says, John, should I be investing more in the international market right now to further diversify my investments? Do you suggest a certain percentage? Good question.
1: Yeah, more technical than some of the stuff we handle on the show usually. If you're looking for a rule of thumb, Jason, usually we like to land around 15% of someone's growth-focused assets in international investments. Now, that's not a rule that you can just apply across the board, so understand that is a rule of thumb, just to kind of start a conversation. Like if you have $1 million in the market and none of it is invested internationally, you might want to pause for a minute and say, huh, this seems a little out of whack. On the other hand, if half of your investments are invested internationally, that's a little heavy for me. We probably want to understand either why you've done that or did this happen accidentally? How did we get this kind of allocation? But yeah, in general, start with 15% as a conversation point. And if you find, I'm actually better off at 25% or 10. Okay. But at least you're doing it for a purpose and for a reason, not just you're not really paying attention. And so what you end up with is what you end up with.
0: Okay. Jason, if you want to follow up and talk more with John about all this, again, go to meetwithjohn.com or you can call 800-545-2991. Set up that 15-minute retirement ready phone call. One more question here, John, and I think this is a really great question. It is from Charlene in Carborough, where it's always a degree cooler. And Charlene says, I'm 51 years old. My kids are all grown and out of the house now. Would it be a dumb financial decision to go back to school myself? I've been a stay-at-home mom for the past few decades while my husband climbed the corporate ladder, but I have always wanted to be a counselor. Now that my kids don't need me every day, I feel like I have the mental bandwidth to do that. It means school loans, though, during a time when we probably should be doing catch-up contributions to retirement accounts. What should I do? Interested in hearing your answer to this question because we've talked about catch-up contributions a lot on this show, and this is a great scenario.
1: Yeah, well, it's a good thing to be talking about, Charlene, in your case. I mean, essentially what you're talking about is you're trying to move up, like, Maslow's hierarchy of needs, right? Like, you're looking to do something

0: we can set everything up where you guys are on track, you're saving what you need to save, you're on pace to have the retirement that you want, and we figure out what all your hopes and dreams are and then determine, okay, are we on pace for that? Then if there's money left that we can invest toward this, great. Or maybe we say, look, you guys already have enough in retirement right now. We just need to grow that and not lose it. Now we're not as worried about you adding money to the pot moving forward. Okay, so maybe that opens up some income to then put toward an education for you. I don't think you have to necessarily go into it with, well, I'm going to go get this degree because it's the thing I've always wanted to do, but I got to make sure I monetize it. Well, I mean, maybe, maybe not. I talk sometimes about the five capitals: financial, intellectual, physical, relational, and spiritual. And, you know, you always want to be investing up the scale there. And so, you know, financial capital is at the bottom. And so what you're talking about is investing some of your financial capital into intellectual capital. So you're moving up the scale. So usually that's a good trade, but also we don't want to just do it because you think it would be a fun hobby if it's then going to put you in a difficult spot from a financial standpoint. Which is about a 3-minute way of saying what I could have said in 15 seconds, which is we just have to figure out where you are.
1: Yeah.
0: And once we know where you are, that's going to clarify everything for you in terms of whether or not this kind of move makes sense. So that's the kind of thing we can talk about in your 15-minute retirement ready phone call. And, you know, as we just demonstrated, I gave a 3-minute answer that could have been 30 seconds. I bet your 15-minute retirement ready phone call might end up being a little more than 15 minutes. So suffice it to say, I leave some buffer in my calendar, right? So Ron will tell you how to make that happen.
1: Hey, you can find him online at rosewoodwealthmanagement.com. 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You can schedule your own conversation that way. You can also call or text to this number, 800-545-2991. That's 800-545-2991. Either way, don't delay. Go ahead and make this happen right away. You could be having a conversation with John before you know it. You've been listening to the Financial Symphony with John Stillman of Rosewood Wealth Management. I'm Ron Stutz. And John, anything else you want to add before we go?
0: I think we're out of time, but thanks for having me on your show.
1: Oh, yeah. Absolutely. My pleasure to have you on my show anytime. And when I get a show, I will let you know.
0: Yeah, I'd like to be on that one, too.
1: Everybody have a great week.
2: 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The material presented is intended to be general information and should not be construed by any consumer as the rendering of personalized investment advice.
3: 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I'm Kelly Hunter, Public Information Officer for the city of Mebane, and it is my pleasure to visit with Aaron Keck on the second Thursday of each month at 7:30 a.m. Join us and hear for yourself why Mebane is such a great place to live, work, and play. 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
1: ABC News, I'm Chuck Sievertson. A deal announced by the U.S. and Iran ends the war on all fronts, including Lebanon, but no word about it resolving Iran's nuclear issues. Formal signing is Friday, though President Trump says the U.S. naval blockade of the Strait of Hormuz is lifted. It's not open till Friday because mines have to be cleared. Iran says negotiations for a final agreement are ahead. The New York Knicks waited 53 years for an NBA championship. Sunday night on the ice, the Carolina Hurricanes won their first Stanley Cup championship in 20 years, beating the Vegas Golden Knights 3-0. Jordan Staal crowned the NHL's MVP.
2: It's amazing. This is something I've been going after ever since we got the first one. I mean, you want to win it again and again and again. And what a feeling, what a battle the boys were grinding today.
1: At the White House Sunday night, a $60 million sponsor-covered UFC event, 7 cage fights. Mr. Trump friends with UFC's chief. This is ABC News. What could move the markets this week from ABC's Dave Packer?
3: Monday, we'll get a reading on consumer spending with core retail sales for May. Now, analysts are expecting a lower number than last month. And on Wednesday, with a new Fed chair, the Federal Reserve Bank will have its latest closely watched announcement on interest rates.
1: Not only does the Mideast crisis send oil and gasoline prices higher, this could too, ABC's Jim Ryan.
4: Even soaring gas prices haven't quelled Americans' demand for travel, but now industry analysts expect inventories to run short this summer as U.S. refineries struggle to keep running close to their capacity.
1: Our Jim Ryan. Hey, did you hear what the Knicks Delta jetliner pilot and air traffic control said to each other after the championship win and the team was just about to take off from San Antonio for New York?
5: Tell those guys congratulations. Enjoy the moment.
6: Oh, they're enjoying it back there. You probably can hear them. They're having a good time, man. Yeah, we'll pass it on.
1: That from ATC.com. Chuck Sievertson, ABC News.
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0: Friday, June 19th is the Juneteenth holiday all across the country, and there are several celebrations here in our community. 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And the town of Carrboro specifically is celebrating Juneteenth with events all weekend. On Friday the 19th, you can head to the Arts Center at 7:30 for a free performance of Elizabeth June's one-woman show, Notes from a Narcissistic Negro. Then on Saturday, June 20th, head to the Cat's Cradle Backyard at 5 p.m. for a Juneteenth celebration featuring Tank and the Bangas. 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

0: This is Henry Taylor, and here's what you can find on chapelboro.com today. For many, June represents the beginning of summer, but for local governments, it represents the end of the fiscal year when budgets must be finalized and approved. Now, Chapel Hill, Carrboro, and Hillsboro have each passed their respective budgets. Head to our news section for a comprehensive breakdown of each. Also in news, as it prepares to expand and move, Chapel Hill's La Vida Dolce is revealing more details about what patrons can expect in its new home later this summer. The Southern Village Cafe and Gelato Shop revealed it would transition to the unit previously filled by the restaurant Market and Moss. And finally, head to our sports section to read Michael Coe's Omaha Diaries. Our sports reporter is publishing a daily series featuring his thoughts and observations as he covers the College World Series in Nebraska. Chapelboro.com's coverage of Carolina baseball in the Men's College World Series is proudly presented by High & Rubish Insurance Agency. 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

0: Friday, June 19th is the Juneteenth holiday all across the country, and there are several celebrations here in our community. 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
7: ABC News, I'm Sherry Preston. President Trump touting what he says is a great peace deal with Iran.
8: Trump saying that he ordered the immediate removal of the United States naval blockade on Iranian ports. He says the strait will reopen entirely and toll-free after the deal is signed later this week, saying, ships of the world, start your engines. Let the oil flow. Iranian officials confirming the deal, which is

0: signed in Switzerland on Friday. Vice President J.D. Vance is expected to attend.
1: ABC's Karen Wong.
2: ABC News, Washington.
1: Iran has promised to discuss the fate of its nuclear program over the next 60 days. The president celebrating his 80th birthday with UFC cage fights on the White House lawn. Now he's headed to the G7 summit in the French Alps. A large-scale Russian attack targeting one of Ukraine's most significant religious landmarks, a sacred place for Ukrainians and those in the Russian Orthodox Church, joining several countries worldwide, Britain banning social media for kids. This is ABC News. AI giant Anthropic now says one of its most powerful new programs has been blocked by the Trump administration. ABC's Selena Wang has the story.
3: It was just days ago that Anthropic rolled out this highly anticipated model, their most powerful one ever, a whole new tier they've named Mythos Class, with a public-facing version called Fable 5. But then on Friday, Anthropic says the U.S. government stepped in, that the government issued what's called an export control directive, telling Anthropic it couldn't let any foreign national access these new models, citing national security, but not giving detail on what those concerns were, according to Anthropic.
1: There's a new recall of baby formula out. Nara Organics is putting out a nationwide recall after its formula has been linked to 3 cases of botulism. A 68-year-old woman is lucky to be alive in Minnesota after being stuck in a mud pit for 3 days. A couple of guys out riding ATVs spotted her. They were able to pull her out. I'm Sherry Preston, ABC News.
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6: 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And now here's Aaron.

0: unfortunately, not too much in the way of rain this week, although we do have a chance of it starting on Thursday night and running through Friday. Probably not enough, though, to end the drought conditions that we're dealing with across the Triangle. Going to be with you on this Monday morning. Let's catch you up on local news as we start the day. We begin with local government as town and county boards are signing off this month on their budget plans for the next fiscal year. That includes Pittsboro, where town officials were able to avoid a property tax increase, but only by making significant budget cuts. Here's Pittsboro Mayor Kyle Shipp.
1: Give a lot of credit to staff and putting this together for us. And, you know, we were saying last night, they made this seem like an easy process for us, although I know, you know, especially around the area and stuff, it's pretty tight year for everybody. And but our staff did a great job putting it together. I did want to highlight, like, we're not doing a property tax rate increase, and so that's good. But in order to get there, we did about a $300,000 decrease in expenses from last year. So our budget this year is actually less than our budget last year, which is not typical, particularly in a growing town, but we didn't want to get into fund balance and, you know, we didn't want to increase taxes. So a lot of work went into making that happen and still keeping our level of service and employee benefits up, and staff makes it look easy. So we really appreciate that.
0: That's Pittsboro Mayor Kyle Shipp speaking there. Pittsboro approved its budget last week, but there are several big meetings tonight, though budgets are only one of several key items on their agendas. Chatham County Commissioners will take a final budget vote when they meet tonight at 6 in the Pittsboro Courthouse, but their agenda also includes a possible vote to appoint a new board member to serve out the final 5 months of David Delaney's term following his resignation in May. Sheriff Mike Robertson has already won the Democratic primary for a full term in that seat, and he'll be unopposed in November. And Chatham Democrats have recommended he be appointed now to take over the vacancy. But such a move might spark some controversy, as Delaney's departure became contentious last month when he accused fellow board members of violating open meetings law by discussing Robertson's appointment as if it were a done deal outside of official meeting times. Also tonight, the Durham City Council meets at 7 p.m. Their agenda includes a final budget vote as well, but also a measure to impose a 10-month moratorium on AI data centers and data mining facilities in city limits. And they'll also consider a resolution restricting the police department's use of surveillance technology, including license plate reader cameras and artificial intelligence programs, among other things. And in Hillsboro, the Orange County School Board meets tonight at 7. Their agenda includes an updated strategic plan, legislative priorities for the General Assembly, a work session on discipline, attendance, and student mental health, and a measure that would require metal detectors at sporting events. Get links to all of tonight's agendas on our website, chapelboro.com. Meanwhile, in Raleigh, Republican lawmakers now say they may not be able to finalize a budget agreement this week, despite having announced agreement on an overall framework several weeks ago. Multiple outlets report Senate Leader Phil Berger says he's still confident they'll have a final budget by the end of the month. Of course, the state has been operating without a budget for the entire fiscal year. Finally, this summer, longtime UNC athletics director Bubba Cunningham is stepping down from that position after 15 years, leaving the job for Steve Newmark while he transitions into a new role as senior advisor. I spoke with Cunningham last week on 97.9 The Hill, an extended chat looking back on the last 15 years and reflecting on the state of college sports today, with athletes now able to share in the massive revenue from football and basketball, but very little regulation on the flow of money. Speaking last week, Cunningham said that situation is not far off from something we've seen before.
2: I also feel like we are doing things in college athletics today that the banking industry did in 2007, 2008. It's too big to fail. We're overextending. We're taking on debt that we shouldn't be taking on. We're looking for bailout somehow, some way. We don't have great regulation, and something will trip the switch here, and we'll have to change, but I'm not sure what that thing is. And hopefully it's not failure. It could be the Cruz-Cantwell bill that would change direction. And I hope it's something like that rather than a big failure.
0: I was going to say, do you think it will take like something really negative to happen for there to be the reform that you...
2: It could. You know, I thought maybe the collapse of the Pac-12 would be that would change
0: right,
2: our direction,
0: yeah.
2: But it didn't. You know, those schools, some got absorbed, some are part of the Mountain West, some are in the ACC, so some are in the Big Ten. So that didn't trigger it. So I don't know. Maybe the Cruz-Cantwell bill will actually be the impetus to kind of get it back on track. But it definitely needs to be modified to be successful long term.
0: That's Bubba Cunningham speaking there. The Cruz-Cantwell bill.

0: well as a bipartisan measure that would regulate NIL money, limit spending, and set new rules on transfers and overall eligibility. Politico reports the bill has support from both parties in the U.S. Senate, but less support in the House. You can listen back to my full conversation with Cunningham and read a transcript on our website, chapelborough.com. Your time is 6:10.
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0: And this first look at traffic and weather together this hour is brought to you by Skylark Music School. Looking out there on the traffic cameras, nothing much to report right now. No incidents, accidents, or delays to speak of for the moment, but we'll keep an eye on things this morning. And if you're seeing anything that we're not reporting, let us know about it by sending us a text when you're safe and off the roads at 919-240-6000. As for the weather, that's also looking pretty good right now. 74 degrees and partly cloudy in Chapel Hill, Carrboro. Looking at partly cloudy skies throughout the day today, with highs getting up eventually into the mid-80s. Overnight lows in the mid-60s tonight, and then mostly cloudy with highs once again in the mid-80s tomorrow before ticking back up around 90 degrees starting on Wednesday and staying there through the end of the week. We've got some rain likely Thursday night and through most of Friday, but otherwise we'll stay rain-free for the week to come. 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Got a lot for you on the show, as always. Coming up at 8:30, we've got Tom Jensen on the phone from Public Policy Polling with the latest numbers looking at North Carolina. As we get closer and closer to primary or to midterm election day in November. That's coming up in a couple of hours. We've also got the impossible quiz, of course, with a question about last week's news and a $10 gift card up for grabs to Banditos for the first right answer. Victor Lewis will join us during the 7 o'clock hour with what's trending in the world. We'll have your new Music Monday song of the week and much, much more. Coming up next, we've got sports. Carolina Hurricanes, Stanley Cup champions, UNC baseball through to the College World Series semifinals. Got details on both of those after this.
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4: 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I'm Executive Director with the Carolina Farm Stewardship Association. Carolina Farm Stewardship Association has been running a program called Farm Share. This is a program that initially was funded by Blue Cross Blue Shield of North Carolina and has been funded by a succession of other grant and state funds since then. And this is a program that buys food from small-scale farms at fair prices and distributes that food for free to people in need through local community-based food distributors that we refer to as food hubs. Since 2020, this program has invested about $7 million in the local food economy. Over 300 farmers have seen their businesses be able to grow because of this and have been able to distribute food to people in need. And this is really just bringing together so many threads of the concerns and the issues that we work on at CFSA, both helping communities live better and helping farmers thrive and prosper. Our website, CarolinaFarmStewards.org, has lots of information about our programs, about joining, about supporting our work, and about the issues that are of concern to small and local food farmers in North Carolina.
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0: Aaron Kent coming at you from Chapel Hill Media Group Studios here on East Franklin Street. It is time now to take a look at sports. First of all, big congratulations to the Carolina Hurricanes, who won the Stanley Cup last night with a 3-0 win over Vegas to win the final series 4-2. Goalie Brandon Bussey stopped 22

0: shots in a shutout, and Taylor Hall scored the game winner as Carolina won its first Stanley Cup in 20 years. Championship parade will be in Raleigh, date and time still to be announced. Now to baseball, as the Diamond Heels are through to the semifinals of the College World Series after beating Ole Miss 6-2 and West Virginia 5-2 in Omaha over the weekend. Colin Hynek had a three-run homer to seal the deal Friday against Ole Miss. Then UNC took advantage of a pair of West Virginia errors to pull away with three runs in the seventh inning on Sunday. Our own Michael Coe is up in Omaha for the College World Series, and he filed this report on Carolina baseball.
1: The Men's College World Series shared a graphic before the event began, charting the mileage traveled by all eight fan bases to get to Omaha. Oklahoma is the closest, with the Sooners traveling only 475 miles to get to Charles Schwab Field. The farthest away? That honor belongs to UNC, which had to log 1,208 miles from Chapel Hill to Omaha. And yet, when the Diamond Heels recorded the final out of Sunday's 5-2 win against number 16 West Virginia to advance to the national semifinals, they could look up and see plenty of happy fans in Carolina blue. Here's what shortstop Jake Schaffner had to say about that.
2: We're the furthest team away from Omaha, and to see all these fans, the Carolina blue in the stands and the Tar Heel chants, it's been unbelievable. You know, they're such a great fan base, and I think they're one of the best in the country.
1: Head coach Scott Forbes has several family members in Omaha, so much so that he's taken to calling them the Griswolds. That Forbes, a former assistant, inherited the job from longtime head coach Mike Fox in 2021, adds to the familial mystique which surrounds the baseball program. It's something which has made the Diamond Heels, under Forbes, one of the most consistent programs since his hiring. And now, it's carried UNC to within a game of the National Championship Series.
3: You know, we use the word love all the time as the backbone of our program, and I explained to our guys there's some tough love in there, but it's the strongest thing on the planet.
1: College sports teams are the epitome of the found family concept, and there were plenty of UNC baseball alumni in the stands for Sunday night's win. Several of them played on the 2006 team, which prior to Sunday was the last Carolina team to start 2-0 in Omaha. That group finished as national runners-up. The 2006 team has been feted multiple times this season, celebrating its 20th anniversary at Bosshammer Stadium during a weekend series against Georgia Tech. That they and hundreds of other UNC fans made the trip to Omaha is meaningful to the current batch of Diamond Heels, including Gavin Gallagher.
4: I think now's a good time to thank them for everything that they do for us. You know, they're awesome at the Bosh. They show out weekend after weekend, and especially in the postseason, they're awesome. And also the families. You know, this is a tough trip to make. You know, it's not cheap, and you know, our families, they sacrifice a lot to get here and support us. So really appreciate that and thank them as well.
1: UNC has made a habit of casting a wide net when searching for new talent in its program. Schaffner is from Wisconsin, for example. But wins like Sunday's and the support that came with it likely carry just a little extra weight for in-state talents like Gallagher from Apex or Walker McDuffie from Broadway, who earned the win with 3 2/3 innings of relief against the Mountaineers. McDuffie's hometown is not too far away from Forbes' home base of Sanford, and the kid who watched UNC win at the Bosch 2 years ago relished his chance to add to the program's list of postseason moments.
5: Yeah, it means the world. This is why you come to UNC, because you play in the biggest games and you have the best fans. So, I mean, it's what you dream for and it's what you live for, so we take full advantage of it.
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0: Visit our website, chapelboro.com, for more coverage of Tar Heel baseball, including Michael Coe's daily dispatches from Omaha. Next up, West Virginia and Troy will face each other in an elimination game on Tuesday, and the winner will face UNC again Wednesday at 2 p.m. Elsewhere in sports, Tar Heel track star Michaela Page earned All-America honors with a fourth-place finish in the women's 800 meters at the NCAA Outdoor Championships in Oregon on Saturday, running one of the 10 fastest times in NCAA history. Fellow Tar Heels Sidney Mascherelli, Bryn Brown, and Vera Sjoberg earned second-team All-America honors. Mascherelli in the women's 3,000-meter steeplechase, Brown and Sjoberg in the women's 5,000 meters. In the pool, UNC's swimming and diving program added two new assistant coaches last week, Gideon Lowe and Kirsten Mites, both coming over from Pitt after leading the Panthers to their best-ever finish at the NCAA Championships earlier this year. And on the links, congrats to UNC men's golfers Niall Shields-Donegan and Carson Burton.

0: who earned all ACC honors on Friday. Donegan made the second team, while Burtonell made the third team and also got named ACC Freshman of the Year. And finally, back to baseball. The Durham Bulls snapped a 9-game losing streak with 3 straight wins at Nashville over the weekend, salvaging a split in their 6-game series. The Bulls are back home this week, hosting Jacksonville starting tomorrow.
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0: 6:27 your time. Aaron Keck here with you on this Monday morning. Hey, if you're feeling lucky to be a Tar Heel, we have got you covered. We want to send you and a friend to Ireland to watch UNC football taking on TCU on August 29th in their season opener. It's the University Place Lucky to Be a Tar Heel Carolina football giveaway. 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Looking at partly cloudy skies. Going to be partly cloudy all day today with highs getting up into the mid-80s this afternoon. Lows in the mid-60s tonight and then mostly cloudy tomorrow with highs in the mid-80s once again for your Tuesday. Then back up around 90 degrees for the rest of the week. Should be partly cloudy all week long, but we will get some rain likely Thursday night and then through the day on Friday. 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

0: Catching you up on local news, if you're just joining us, a few local government meetings happening tonight. First of all, Chatham County Commissioners meet at 6 o'clock in the Pittsburgh Courthouse. They'll take a final budget vote tonight, and their agenda also includes a possible vote to appoint a new board member to serve out the final 5 months of David Delaney's term following his resignation in May. Sheriff Mike Robertson has already won the Democratic primary for a full term in that seat, and he'll be unopposed in November, so his being elected in November, virtually a done deal. And Chatham Democrats have recommended he be appointed now to take over the vacancy. Chatham County Commissioners do not have to accept that recommendation, though. Also tonight, the Durham City Council meets at 7 p.m. Their agenda also includes a final budget vote and also a measure to impose a 10-month moratorium on AI data centers and data mining facilities in city limits. They'll also consider a resolution restricting the police department's use of surveillance technology, including license plate reader cameras and AI programs. And in Hillsborough, the Orange County School Board meets tonight at 7. Their agenda includes an updated strategic plan, legislative priorities for the General Assembly, a work session on discipline, attendance, and student mental health, and a measure that would require metal detectors at sporting events. You can head to our website, chapelboro.com, to get links to all of tonight's agendas. In sports, big congrats to the Carolina Hurricanes, Stanley Cup champions for the first time in 20 years after beating Vegas 3-0 last night to win the Stanley Cup Finals 4-2. Championship parade will be in Raleigh. Date and time still to be announced. And it was a good weekend for Tar Heel baseball. Diamond Heels threw to the semifinals of the College World Series after beating Ole Miss 6-2 and West Virginia 5-2 in Omaha. Ole Miss then lost to Troy, so they've been eliminated. Troy and West Virginia both have one loss. They're meeting tomorrow in an elimination game. The loser of that game will be out of the College World Series. The winner will move on to face UNC again on Wednesday at 2 p.m. That's Carolina's next game, and we'll have it for you right here on 97.9 The Hill. 6:31 is your time. Got more music for you coming up next with Teddy Swims on deck after this on 97.9 The Hill.
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0: Time is 6:33 here on the Hill. Hey, coming up this Friday, June 19th, join Therapy Smarts in Chapel Hill, plus co-host Senator Natalie Murdoch for an important community advocacy event focused on House Bill 696 and its impact on North Carolina children, families, and healthcare providers. You can learn how proposed changes could affect access to ABA therapy, speech therapy, occupational therapy, physical therapy, mental health services, and other critical supports for children across the state. Hear from parents, providers, and community leaders, learn how to make your voice heard, and discover ways to advocate for the services children need to grow, learn, and thrive. It's going to be at Therapy Smart, which is at 1130 Weaver Dairy Road in Chapel Hill, 9 to 11 a.m. on Friday morning. If you want more information and a link to RSVP,

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We're going to keep the hour going with some music. We got Primitive Radio Gods on deck, but we'll kick off this set with Teddy Swims and Lose Control on 97.9 The Hill.

0: 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Long title there. 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
1: 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And then on Saturday, June 20th, head to the Cat's Cradle Backyard at 5 p.m. for a Juneteenth celebration featuring Tank and the Bangas. Want more information about upcoming events and happenings in our community, Juneteenth-related and otherwise, head to our website, chapelboro.com, hit the local events calendar page to get a full list.
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1: 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Still looking good out there on the roads. Got that typical 645 slowdown on the on-ramp to get from the Durham Freeway southbound onto 40 East, but nothing unusual there. Other than that, things are looking good. If you're seeing anything we're not reporting, shoot us a text when you're safe and off the roads and tell us about it at 919-240-6000. 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Update on weather brought to you by the towns and villages of Alamance County. Up to 75 degrees now in Chapel Hill, Carrboro. It's going to be a partly cloudy day with high temperatures getting up in the mid-80s by the end of the day. Lows in the mid-60s tonight and then mostly cloudy tomorrow with highs once again in the mid-80s for your Tuesday. Then getting up around 90 degrees starting on Wednesday and staying there all through the weekend. Partly cloudy skies pretty much every day, but we do have a chance of rain for one day starting on Thursday night and running through the day on Friday. We definitely will need that rain. We're still in an exceptional drought conditions in the Triangle. And exceptional drought is the technical term for just how dry it's been recently. 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Looking over 4th Street, Muffin's serves delicious scoops of Maple View ice cream. 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
1: Going to keep the hour going by playing music from a couple of artists who have birthdays today. Gary Lightbody of Snow Patrol is 50 years old today, milestone for him. So we've got a Snow Patrol song coming up in a bit, but we'll kick off this set with a pair of songs, both local, both featuring the same drummer, Laura King, who's got a birthday today. Laura King has been a major figure in the local music scene going back two plus decades. She's been with the Moaners, Speed Stick, Bat Fang. She's now the drummer of Superchunk, and that's just the tip of the iceberg. We've got a Superchunk song on deck, but we'll kick off this set by going back to 2007. Here's the Moaners with I Think I Love You on 97.9 The Hill.

Snow Patrol there with Chasing Cars. Happy 50th birthday to Gary Lightbody of Snow Patrol. Before that, a double shot of a local drummer, Laura King. Super Chunk in the middle with Bruised Lung, and the Moaners kicking off that set with I Think I Love You, Laura King, with many bands over her career. She's got a birthday today as well. 6:58, your time. Back to wrap up the hour after this.

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1: Next hour, more local news and sports. Victor Lewis with what's trending in the world and your New Music Monday Song of the Week. One more look at weather to wrap up this hour. Currently 75 degrees with mostly cloudy skies. Sun's coming up. It's going to be a partly cloudy day with highs in the mid-80s this afternoon. Lows in the mid-60s tonight and then mostly cloudy tomorrow with highs once again in the mid-80s before getting up around 90 degrees starting on Wednesday and running all the way through the rest of the week and weekend. We need a rain. We're not going to get too much of it this week, but we will get some.

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11: And good morning and happy Monday. It's

0: officials were able to avoid a property tax increase, but only by making significant cuts. Here's Pittsburgh Mayor Kyle Shipp.
1: Give a lot of credit to staff and putting this together for us. And, you know, we were saying last night, they made this seem like an easy process for us. Although I know, you know, especially around the area and stuff, it's pretty tight year for everybody. And, but our staff did a great job putting it together. I did want to highlight, like, we're not doing a property tax rate increase. And so that's good. But in order to get there, we did about a $300,000 decrease in expenses from last year. So our budget this year is actually less than our budget last year, which is not typical, particularly in a growing town, but we didn't want to get into fund balance and, you know, we didn't want to increase taxes. So a lot of work went into making that happen and still keeping our level of service and employee benefits up, and staff makes it look easy. So we really appreciate that.
0: That's Pittsburgh Mayor Kyle Shipp speaking there. Pittsburgh approved its budget last week, but there are several big meetings tonight, though budgets are only one of several key items on their agendas. Chatham County Commissioners will take a final budget vote when they meet tonight at 6 in the Pittsburgh Courthouse, but their agenda also includes a possible vote to appoint a new board member to serve out the final 5 months of David Delaney's term following his resignation in May. Sheriff Mike Robertson has already won the Democratic primary for a full term in that seat, and he'll be unopposed in November. And Chatham Democrats have recommended he be appointed now to take over the vacancy. But such a move might spark some controversy, as Delaney's departure became contentious last month when he accused fellow board members of violating open meetings law by discussing Robertson's

0: appointment as if it were a done deal outside of official meeting times. Also tonight, the Durham City Council meets at 7 p.m. Their agenda includes a final budget vote as well, but also a measure to impose a 10-month moratorium on AI data centers and data mining facilities in city limits. And they'll also consider a resolution restricting the police department's use of surveillance technology, including license plate reader cameras and artificial intelligence programs, among other things. And in Hillsborough, the Orange County School Board meets tonight at 7. Their agenda includes an updated strategic plan, legislative priorities for the General Assembly, a work session on discipline, attendance, and student mental health, and a measure that would require metal detectors at sporting events. Get links to all of tonight's agendas on our website, chapelborough.com. Meanwhile, in Raleigh, Republican lawmakers now say they may not be able to finalize a budget agreement this week, despite having announced agreement on an overall framework several weeks ago. Multiple outlets report Senate leader Phil Berger says he's still confident they'll have a final budget by the end of the month. Of course, the state has been operating without a budget for the entire fiscal year. Finally, this summer, longtime UNC athletics director Bubba Cunningham is stepping down from that position after 15 years, leaving the job for Steve Newmark while he transitions into a new role as senior advisor. I spoke with Cunningham last week on 97.9 The Hill, an extended chat looking back on the last 15 years and reflecting on the state of college sports today, with athletes now able to share in the massive revenue from football and basketball, but very little regulation on the flow of money. Speaking last week, Cunningham said that situation is not far off from something we've seen before.
1: I also feel like we are doing things in college athletics today that the banking industry did in 2007, 2008. It's too big to fail. We're overextending. We're taking on debt that we shouldn't be taking on. We're looking for bailout somehow, some way. We don't have great regulation, and something will trip the switch here, and we'll have to change, but I'm not sure what that thing is. And hopefully it's not failure. It could be the Cruz-Cantwell bill that would change direction. And I hope it's something like that rather than a big failure.

0: in the ACC, so some are in the Big Ten. So that didn't trigger it. So I don't know. Maybe the Cruz Cantwell bill will actually be the impetus to kind of get it back on track. But it definitely needs to be modified to be successful long term.
1: That's Bubba Cunningham there. The Cruz Cantwell bill is a bipartisan measure that would regulate NIL money, limit spending, and set new

0: Tomorrow, highs in the mid-80s with a couple more clouds in the sky, but no rain in the forecast yet. We'll get that later this week. Temperatures will tick up to around 90 degrees beginning on Wednesday and stay there pretty much all the way through the weekend. We do have rain in the forecast starting Thursday night and continuing through much of the day on Friday. We definitely need the rain. We're in a very severe drought in the Triangle. We're probably not going to get enough to get us close to being out of that drought, but we do have that rain at least at the end of the week for one day. 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Try the blackened North Carolina Mahi Bowl, smash burger tacos, and more. 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They're just minutes from Chapel Hill at exit 282 off I-40. 7:12 is your time. Coming up next, we've got sports. Carolina Hurricanes are your Stanley Cup champions, and UNC baseball is through to the semifinals of the College World Series. Very successful day if you're a fan of Triangle area sports yesterday. We got details on all of that and more after this.
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0: eight fan bases to get to Omaha. Oklahoma is the closest, with the Sooners traveling only 475 miles to get to Charles Schwab Field. The farthest away? That honor belongs to UNC, which had to log 1,208 miles from Chapel Hill to Omaha. And yet, when the Diamond Heels recorded the final out of Sunday's 5-2 win against number 16 West Virginia to advance to the national semifinals, they could look up and see plenty of happy fans in Carolina blue. Here's what shortstop Jake Schaffner had to say about that.
1: We're the furthest team away from Omaha, and to see all these fans, the Carolina blue and the stands and the Tar Heel chants, it's been unbelievable. You know, they're such a great fan base, and I think they're one of the best in the country.
0: Head coach Scott Forbes has several family members in Omaha, so much so that he's taken to calling them the Griswolds. That Forbes, a former assistant, inherited the job from longtime head coach Mike Fox in 2021 adds to the familial mystique which surrounds the baseball program. It's something which has made the Diamond Heels, under Forbes, one of the most consistent programs since his hiring. And now, it's carried UNC to within a game of the National Championship Series.
2: You know, we use the word love all the time as the backbone of our program, and I explained to our guys there's some tough love in there. But it's the strongest thing on the planet.
0: College sports teams are the epitome of the found family concept, and there were plenty of UNC baseball alumni in the stands for Sunday night's win. Several of them played on the 2006 team, which prior to Sunday was the last Carolina team to start 2-0 in Omaha. That group finished as national runners-up. The 2006 team has been feted multiple times this season, celebrating its 20th anniversary at Bosch-Emmer Stadium during a weekend series against Georgia Tech.

0: coaches last week, Gideon Lowe and Kirsten Mites, both coming over from Pitt after leading the Panthers to their best ever finish at the NCAA championships earlier this year. And on the links, congrats to UNC men's golfers Niall Shields-Donegan and Carson Bertinol, who earned all ACC honors on Friday. Donegan made the second team, while Bertinol made the third team and also got named ACC Freshman of the Year. And finally, back to baseball. The Durham Bulls snapped a 9-game losing streak with 3 straight wins at Nashville over the weekend, salvaging a split in their 6-game series. The Bulls are back home this week, hosting Jacksonville starting tomorrow.
1: I'm Jesse James DeConto from the Pinkerton.

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1: 728, your time. Are you feeling lucky to be a Tar Heel? We're giving you the chance to prove it. You can win tickets to see Carolina taking on TCU in their season opener on August 29th. Talking football here, and it's the University Plays Lucky to be a Tar Heel Carolina football giveaway. You and a friend could win tickets to the Carolina TCU game, a three-night stay at the Academy Plaza Hotel, a gift card, and a whole lot more. We have got a bunch of entry boxes around the community. Drop in your entries at each of those once a week, and you will get entered to win that amazing prize. Locations include Serpentine Salon, Palette and Parlor, the Flying Biscuit Cafe, all at University Place, and around town, Tanya's Cafe and Bake Shop, Millhouse Properties, and of course, our studios right here on East Franklin Street. 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News around town this morning brought to you by the Ackland Art Museum, presenting Continental Shift, recent acquisitions of African art, and an exhibition with a special emphasis on metalwork, textiles, beadwork, and ceramics from all across the African continent. On view starting July 10th. They're setting it up now. It'll open in a few weeks and running through November 15th. 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Got your new Music Monday song of the week coming up in just a second. 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It's going to be partly cloudy all day today with highs in the mid-80s this afternoon. Lows in the mid-60s tonight and then back in the mid-80s tomorrow with highs in the mid-80s with mostly cloudy skies for your Tuesday. Rest of the week will be a little bit hotter with highs right around 90 degrees starting Wednesday and running through Sunday. Partly cloudy for the most part, but we'll get some rain starting Thursday night and running through Friday, it looks like. 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
1: 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This week's New Music Monday song comes to us from Canada, Toronto to be exact, at a band called Valley that put out their most recent full-length album a couple years ago called Water the Flowers, Pray for a Garden. This week's New Music Monday song, a little tiny bit more recent than that. It just came out on Friday, a single called Vending Machine. 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

0: That's Valley there with Vending Machine, our new Music Monday song of the week. 7:35 is your time. 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
0: 7:38 is your time. Coming up this Saturday, the Master Gardener Volunteers of Orange County are inviting you to Hillsboro for a garden open house, 11 to 2 at the Bonnie Davis Environment and Agricultural Center on Route 70. 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Also on Saturday, you can stop by Table on Main Street in Carrboro for a fundraiser event from 2 to 6 p.m. Help send two local high schoolers to Chicago for a national STEM and arts competition called Act So, hosted by the National NAACP. 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Going to keep the

0: Time now for this week's Hometown Hero, brought to you by the O. Max Gardner Foundation. This week's Hometown Hero is Mary Lucas, the founder of Longleaf Animal Rescue in Hillsboro. Still a brand new organization, but one that's already making a big difference.
1: I started Longleaf only in September, and since then we have saved, we're reaching almost 200 animals since September.
0: Mary Lucas has been volunteering with animal rescue organizations for many years, but it was her work with human hospice organizations that led her to open up Longleaf.
1: I work at Transitions Life Care for my full-time job. We had a lot of patients who were at the end of life and did not know what to do with their pets. And so there was a need there.
0: Today, after less than a year in operation, Longleaf Animal Rescue has dozens of volunteers and foster families rescuing cats and dogs in cases where their owners have passed away or are entering nursing homes, hospitals, or hospice care.
1: They want to know that their animal is safe and we're able to skip the shelter and get them to rescue, which also gives an owner peace of mind to know that their animal is in rescue and safe and going to find a forever home.
0: Recently, that included a dog named Mr. Pickle.

0: who was discovered in a state of severe neglect after his owner tragically passed away.
1: Chatham County Animal Shelter reached out, sent me a photo, and said, we had this dog come in, and I immediately said yes.
0: Mary Lucas's work to rescue Mr. Pickles captured the hearts of thousands of people on social media and perfectly illustrated her own passion for not only rescuing animals from owners in crisis, but also caring for animals who are themselves in crisis, either with severe medical needs or nearing the end of their lives.
1: I really have passion for hospice dogs and medical cases like Mr. Pickles and seniors. Currently, we have a couple dogs in hospice care with us, so they have a life-limiting illness, such as cancer, and we provide them palliative care and let them live out their final days in a home with us. You know, every animal deserves to be out of the shelter and enjoy their remaining time on earth and the love and care of a home.
0: What's the most gratifying thing about your work?
1: We had a dog that was paralyzed, Wheelie Nelson, and Wheelie had such a following, and so many people loved Wheelie until the day that he passed. And seeing those cases like Wheelie and Mr. Pickles and the amount of people who just surround these animals with love is just something special.
0: You can read more about Mr. Pickles on our website, chapelboro.com, and learn more about Longleaf Animal Rescue and support their efforts at longleafanimalrescue.org. 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We thank them for their generous support of our hometown hero program all summer long.
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0: This traffic report brought to you by the Chelsea Theater and the Timberline Shopping Center. Not too bad out there right now, just a couple little slowdowns. Fordham Boulevard, slow as always by Old Mason Farm Road near St. Thomas Moore. Not too bad, but traffic in both directions there. Had an earlier accident on 54 right by Hatch Road, just west of Carrboro. That does not seem to be slowing traffic down, but just be careful heading that way. If you're on I-40, traffic a little slow heading east from Eflin over to the 4080 split right before you get to Hillsboro. Otherwise, the interstate's looking good, and traffic is heavy as usual on the Durham Freeway in both directions until you're just past TW Alexander Drive. Anything we're not reporting, send us a text when you're safe and off the roads and tell us about it at 919-240-6000. Find critically acclaimed new films at the Chelsea Theater and the Timberline Shopping Center. This week, catch RuPaul starring in Adam Shankman's Stop That Train, along with musical comedy Power Ballad, World War II drama Pressure, and crime thriller Tuner. Also enjoy the popular Chelsea Classics series. 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Update on weather brought to you by Carolina Longevity. Right now, 75 degrees and partly cloudy in Chapel Hill. That hasn't changed too much since I sat down. It is going to be partly cloudy today. Temps getting up into the mid-80s by day's end. Overnight lows in the mid-60s tonight, and then mostly cloudy tomorrow, but otherwise basically the same as today with high temperatures once again in the mid-80s. Rest of the week is going to be a little bit warmer with highs up around 90 starting on Wednesday and running through the weekend. Should be partly cloudy for most of those days, but we got some rain starting, it looks like, Thursday night and then running through most of the day on Friday. We'll get our precipitation for the week. 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
3: I'm Ron Stutz. 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I follow WCHL Chapelboro on social media, Facebook, Instagram, all of that, for all the latest news and community information.
0: 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Victor Lewis back in the studio with What's Trending. Good morning.
4: Hello and good morning. I feel like we could use a strange trends that turns into an uplifting trends by the end of it. Or
0: right.
4: At least that's my projections of where this is going to go.
0: Go for it.
4: Because I want to talk over something that showed up in Biographic magazine written by Hannah Thomasy, speaking specifically about a type of fungus that just loves to eat stuff that is left over when a forest burns.
0: Okay.
4: When a forest burns, it leaves a lot of soot and charcoal, which, chemically speaking, is pyrolyzed organic material, which is usable carbon. We use pyrolyzed material.

0: all the time, especially here in summer. What do you think charcoal is, baby? But that form is specifically hard to use for organisms. All the ringed molecules are fused together in clumps that make it really good for certain applications and really bad for others. Microbes normally can't really eat that. Nothing can really eat it is the problem. It's very useful. You just can't eat it, especially given the large amounts of toxic polycyclic aromatic hydrocarbons.
1: Which that's a real problem.
0: Yeah, that's a real problem.
1: It's a real problem in my house, let me tell you what.
0: I didn't even bother Googling those three words. I read Hannah's writing, said, I'm sure that's bad, and then moved on. So how do forests...
1: My grandpa had a problem with that. He had to take these big pills.
0: So the central question here is, how do forests recover after burns?
1: Yes.
0: And it's kind of related to a far, far past trends topic where...
1: Where like logs just fell and sat there forever until
0: that's correct.
1: Yep. Until like some organism came along that was able to consume the wood.
0: And buddy, we're there again. We are now intensely studying pyrophilous fungi that thrive in the soil of recently burned forests, turning that carbon into more bioavailable forms. Generally, the fire fungi are not especially well understood, but given the possible 5 million species of fungi living on the planet, this is an intriguing avenue of research, and we do have a lot of recently scorched wildfire land to look at, which is unfortunate, but it is giving us new windows into the specific development of these fungal colonies that make soil usable for plants again.
1: So real quick, before you continue with the actual trend, as someone who works at the gathering place, you will know this more than I do. Is there a Magic the Gathering like character that is fire fungi? And if not, why not? Because that sounds like it would be perfect.
0: There are so many more fungus-based cards in Magic than you would expect.
1: I'm sure.
0: I don't know if we have a fire one yet.
1: I had not heard of one.
0: And I feel like we should have one. I mean... In like elder magic and the old timey lore, one of the main characters was just a big mushroom man named Slimefoot. So, hey, maybe we can bring him back. Maybe he's got a son who's got some fire powers or something. I mean, that sounds rad.
1: I assume that the coast that all these wizards live on is frequently beset by wildfires. So this would be perfect. You know,
0: they certainly do live on a coast that experiences a great deal of wildfires. But the obvious ligature, as covered the last time we talked about trees falling in the forest and then staying there for millions of years, the obvious linkage here is, boy howdy, wouldn't it be nice if we were able to fully discover and dive deep into the pool of microbes and fungi that eat plastic? Man, I feel like as a species, we are just crossing our fingers, hoping that something evolves that eats plastic.
1: Hey, look, right now, I just did an interview last week with someone at UNC who is working on and like has actually made a ton of progress developing a specific type of cancer drug specifically, but this can be applied to other diseases. Cancer drug that is inactive when it's flowing through the body until it gets hit with a specific beam of light in a particular spot, and that activates it, and it just like targets the drug to that particular part of the body
0: That's
1: that you're
0: so
1: shining
0: cool.
1: the light on, right? So if someone in like a random lab at the Eshelman School of Pharmacy a mile and a half away from us is doing that, somebody's working on plastic eating fungus. Someone's gotta be.
0: And honestly, much like getting rid of all the mosquitoes, I don't see much of a downside. I'm sure there'd be some downside to getting rid of all the plastic, but if I've learned anything in the past 10 years or so, I don't need it.
1: That's what's trending in the world. More from Victor coming up in a few minutes with a clean joke of the day. Music between now and then, courtesy of Radiohead. Whether they like this song or not, everyone else does. Here's Creep on 97.9 The Hill.

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1: 7:57, your time. 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
2: There's something going on right now where all the most awful jokes I'm hearing are all pickle-based.
3: Cool.
2: So here is the most recent awful pickle-based joke. You know why jars of pickles are so expensive?
1: I don't know.
2: Well, it's not actually the pickles. It's the pickle juice. You see, dill waters run steep.
1: Wow. Wow.
2: Yo, is that...
1: not even a joke. You're just flipping letters around.
2: It's. I hate that joke.
1: Deliberately chose to tell it. 7:59 is your time. One more look at weather as we wrap up the hour. It is 75 degrees in Chapel Hill. Partly cloudy skies. Going to be partly cloudy all day today with highs in the mid-80s this afternoon. Lows in the mid-60s tonight and then basically the same weather tomorrow. Partly to mostly cloudy with highs around 85. Getting up around 90 for the rest of the week and weekend starting on Wednesday. Could get some rain starting Thursday night and running through Friday. 8 o'clock is your time. We got ABC News at the top of the hour for you in a few seconds and then more of this morning after that.
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5: ABC News, I'm Sherry Preston. After announcing the tentative peace deal with Iran, President Trump is now on his way to the G7 summit in the French Alps. ABC's Rachel Scott is in nearby Geneva.
6: President Trump had been publicly urging our allies to get more involved in this conflict, but all of them have refused, expressing frustration with the war. Protesters already clashed.

0: where town officials were able to avoid a property tax increase, but only by making significant cuts. Here's Pittsburgh Mayor Kyle Shipp explaining why.
1: Give a lot of credit to staff and putting this together for us. And, you know, we were saying last night, they made this seem like an easy process for us. Although I know, you know, especially around the area and stuff, it's pretty tight year for everybody. And, but our staff did a great job putting it together. I did want to highlight, like, we're not doing a property tax rate increase. And so that's good. But in order to get there, we did about a $300,000 decrease in expenses from last year. So our budget this year is actually less than our budget last year, which is not typical, particularly in a growing town, but we didn't want to get into fund balance and, you know, we didn't want to increase taxes. So a lot of work went into making that happen and still keeping our level of service and employee benefits up, and staff makes it look easy. So we really appreciate that.
0: That's Pittsburgh Mayor Kyle Shipp speaking there. Pittsburgh approved its budget last week, but there are several big meetings tonight, though budgets are only one of several key items on their agendas. Chatham County Commissioners will take a final budget vote when they meet tonight at 6 in the Pittsburgh Courthouse, but their agenda also includes a possible vote to appoint a new board member to serve out the final 5 months of David Delaney's term following his resignation in May. Sheriff Mike Robertson has already won the Democratic primary for a full term in that seat, and he'll be unopposed in November. And Chatham Democrats have recommended he be appointed now to take over the vacancy. But such a move might spark some controversy, as Delaney's departure became contentious last month when he accused fellow board members of violating open meetings law by discussing Robertson's appointment as if it were a done deal outside of official meeting times. Also tonight, the Durham City Council meets at 7 p.m. Their agenda includes a final budget vote as well, but also a measure to impose a 10-month moratorium on AI data centers and data mining facilities in city limits. And they'll also consider a

0: legislative priorities for the General Assembly, a work session on discipline attendance and student mental health, and a measure that would require metal detectors at sporting events. Get links to all of tonight's agendas on our website, chapelboro.com. Meanwhile, in Raleigh, Republican lawmakers now say they may not be able to finalize a budget agreement this week, despite having announced agreement on an overall framework several weeks ago. Multiple outlets report Senate leader Phil Berger says he's still confident they'll have a final budget by the end of the month. Of course, the state has been operating without a budget for the entire fiscal year. Finally, this summer, longtime UNC athletics director Bubba Cunningham is stepping down from that position after 15 years, leaving the job for Steve Newmark while he transitions into a new role as senior advisor. I spoke with Cunningham last week on 97.9 The Hill, an extended chat looking back on the last 15 years and reflecting on the state of college sports today, with athletes now able to share in the massive revenue from football and basketball, but very little regulation on the flow of money. Speaking last week, Cunningham said that situation is not far off from something we've seen before.
1: I also feel like we are doing things in college athletics today that the banking industry did in 2007, 2008. It's too big to fail. We're overextending. We're taking on debt that we shouldn't be taking on. We're looking for bailout somehow, some way. We don't have great regulation, and something will trip the switch here, and we'll have to change, but I'm not sure what that thing is. And hopefully it's not failure. It could be the Cruz-Cantwell bill that will change direction. And I hope it's something like that rather than a big failure.
0: I was going to say, do you think it will take like something really negative to happen for there to be the reform that you...
1: It could. You know, I thought maybe the collapse of the Pac-12 would be that would change
0: right,
1: our direction,
0: yeah.
1: But it didn't. You know, those schools, some got absorbed, some are part of the Mountain West, some are in the ACC, so some are in the Big Ten. So that didn't trigger it. So I don't know. Maybe the Cruz-Cantwell bill will actually be the impetus to kind of get it back on track. But it definitely needs to be modified to be successful long term.
0: That is Bubba Cunningham speaking there. And again, you can listen back to that full conversation and read a transcript on our website, chapelboro.com. He talked about the Cruz-Cantwell bill there. That's a bipartisan measure that would regulate NIL money, limit spending, and set new rules on transfers and overall eligibility. It's bipartisan, but it also has bipartisan opposition as well. Politico reports the bill has support from both parties in the Senate, less support, though, in the House. Time is 8:10 here on 97.9 The Hill.
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0: 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Pretty good traffic out there right now. No significant slowdowns. Got a little bit on Fordham Boulevard right at Manning Drive. We do have one accident on Manning Drive, not too far from the hospital. Actually, over by Skipper Bowles Drive is where the accident's been reported. So careful heading through there. There is a little bit of a slowdown there. If you're on I-40, traffic's pretty good for the most part. You'll see a tiny little bit eastbound right where 40 and 85 split off from each other just west of Hillsboro. If you're traveling west on 40, your heavy traffic is right by RDU Airport from Airport Boulevard over to Page Road as you're heading into the RTP. Other than that, though, things are looking good. If you're seeing anything we're not reporting, send us a text at 919-240-6000 when you're safe and off the roads and tell us what you're seeing. Otherwise, though, things are all right now. 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Currently partly cloudy and 75 degrees in Chapel Hill. We'll have partly cloudy skies throughout the day today with highs around 85. Overnight lows in the mid-60s tonight and then pretty similar tomorrow. Some clouds in the sky, but no rain in the forecast and highs once again in the mid-80s. We'll get up around 90 starting on Wednesday and holding pretty steady there for the rest of the week and weekend. Chance of rain, especially on Friday, maybe starting Thursday night. Otherwise, We should be rain free for the week, which, again, it's good news if you got outdoor plans. Bad news if you're wanting to get out of this drought that we've been in. Again, Durham is imposing water restrictions, some water restrictions effective today. That's for people who want to wash their cars or do a lot of outdoor spraying and work. That's the only restriction for Durham, but that is still being imposed as of today, as we are in a pretty severe drought all the way across the triangle. And

0: 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We've got a lot for you this hour. Tom Jensen of Public Policy Polling joining us on the phone at 8:30 with the latest numbers. We'll also have the Impossible Quiz around 8:45 with a $10 gift card up for grabs for the first right answer to Bandito's Mexican Cafe. Coming up next, though, we've got sports and a lot to talk about. UNC baseball victorious in two games in the College World Series over the weekend, so they're playing well so far. And, of course, the Carolina Hurricanes celebrating a Stanley Cup championship. They won it last night. We got details on all of that after this.
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4: I'm Chapel Hill Town Manager Ted Voorhees. This is Our Town, Stories of Chapel Hill, where you get to hear from the people at the heart of your local government. I want you to meet Keisha Hargraves and Emily Powell from Chapel Hill Transit. They're two of many transit teammates who remind us that our Carolina Blue buses do much more than move people.
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0: Aaron Kett coming at you from Chapel Hill Media Group Studios here on East Franklin Street. It is time now to take a look at sports. First of all, big congratulations to the Carolina Hurricanes, who won the Stanley Cup last night with a 3-0 win over Vegas to win the final series 4-2. Goalie Brandon Bussey stopped 22 shots in a shutout, and Taylor Hall scored the game winner as Carolina won its first Stanley Cup in 20 years. Championship parade will be in Raleigh. Date and time still to be announced. Now to baseball, as the Diamond Heels are through to the semifinals of the College World Series after beating Ole Miss 6-2 and West Virginia 5-2 in Omaha over the weekend. Colin Hynek had a 3-run homer to seal the deal Friday against Ole Miss. Then UNC took advantage of a pair of West Virginia errors to pull away with 3 runs in the 7th inning on Sunday. Our own Michael Coe is up in Omaha for the College World Series, and he filed this report on Carolina baseball.
8: The Men's College World Series shared a graphic before the event began, charting the mileage traveled by all 8 fan bases to get to Omaha. Oklahoma is the closest, with the Sooners traveling only 475 miles to get to Charles Schwab Field. The farthest away? That honor belongs to UNC, which had to log 1,208 miles from Chapel Hill to Omaha. And yet, when the Diamond Heels recorded the final out of Sunday's 5-2 win against number 16 West Virginia to advance to the national semifinals, they could look up and see plenty of happy fans in Carolina blue. Here's what shortstop Jake Schaffner had to say about that.
9: We're the furthest team away from Omaha, and to see all these fans, the Carolina blue and the stands and the Tar Heel chants, it's been unbelievable. You know, they're such a great fan base, and I think they're one of the best in the country.
8: Head coach Scott Forbes has several family members in Omaha, so much so that he's taken to calling them the Griswolds. That Forbes, a former assistant, inherited the job from longtime head coach Mike Fox in 2021 adds to the familial mystique which surrounds the baseball program. It's something which has made the Diamond Heels, under Forbes, one of the most consistent programs since his hiring. And now, it's carried UNC to within a game of the National Championship Series.
10: You know, we use the word love all the time as the backbone of our program, and I explained to our guys there's some tough love in there. But it's the strongest thing on the planet.
8: College sports teams are the epitome of the found family concept, and there were plenty of UNC baseball alumni in the stands for Sunday night's win. Several of them played on the 2006 team, which prior to Sunday was the last Carolina team to start 2-0 in Omaha. That group finished as national runners-up. The 2006 team has been feted multiple times this season, celebrating its 20th anniversary at Bosshammer Stadium during a weekend series against Georgia Tech. That they and hundreds of other UNC fans made the trip to Omaha is meaningful to the current batch of Diamond Heels, including Gavin Gallagher.
11: I think now's a good time to thank them for everything that they do for us. You know, they're awesome at the Bosch. They show out weekend after weekend, and especially in the postseason, they're awesome. And also the families. You know, this is a tough trip to make. You know, it's not cheap, and you know, our families, they sacrifice a lot to get here and support us. So really appreciate that and thank them as well.
8: UNC has made a habit of casting a wide net when searching for new talent in its program. Schaffner is from Wisconsin, for example. But wins like Sunday's and the support that came with it likely carry just a little extra weight for in-state talents like Gallagher from Apex or Walker McDuffie from Broadway, who earned the win with 3 2/3 innings of relief against the Mountaineers. McDuffie's hometown is not too far away from Forbes' home base of Sanford, and the kid who watched UNC win at the Bosch 2 years ago relished his chance to add to the program's list of postseason moments.
12: Yeah, it means the world. This is why you come to UNC, because you play in the biggest games and you have the best fans. So I'm

0: aim on Tuesday, and the winner will face UNC again Wednesday at 2 p.m. Elsewhere in sports, Tar Heel track star Michaela Page earned All-America honors with a fourth-place finish in the women's 800 meters at the NCAA Outdoor Championships in Oregon on Saturday, running one of the 10 fastest times in NCAA history. Fellow Tar Heels Sydney Mascherelli, Bryn Brown, and Vera Sjoberg earned second-team All-America honors, Mascherelli in the women's 3,000-meter steeplechase, Brown and Sjoberg in the women's 5,000 meters. In the pool, UNC's swimming and diving program added two new assistant coaches last week. Gideon Lowe and Kirsten Meitz, both coming over from Pitt after leading the Panthers to their best ever finish at the NCAA Championships earlier this year. And on the links, congrats to UNC men's golfers Niall Shields-Donegan and Carson Bertinol, who earned all ACC honors on Friday. Donegan made the second team, while Bertinol made the third team and also got named ACC Freshman of the Year. And finally, back to baseball. The Durham Bulls snapped a 9-game losing streak with 3 straight wins at Nashville over the weekend, salvaging a split in their 6-game series. The Bulls are back home this week, hosting Jacksonville starting tomorrow.
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0: 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And sports in general brought to you this hour by Chapel Hill Tire. Got a quick word from them now and then some local music courtesy of J-Phono 1 on the way after that.
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0: That is local music from Jay Phono 1. Fuzzy People's the title of that one. 8:28 is your time. Coming back in a couple of minutes with an update on weather, and then Tom Jensen of Public Policy Polling joining us on the phone after that.
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0: 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That's going to be this Friday, the 19th, from 4 to 8 p.m. at the Hargraves Community Center downtown. They'll have history exhibits, live performances, including an old school set from DJ Brian Dawson, food trucks, a basketball tournament, and a vendor market. 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Looking at 75 degrees out there in Chapel Hill right now. It's going to be up in the mid-80s by the end of the day with partly cloudy skies all day long. Lows in the mid-60s tonight and then pretty similar tomorrow. A few more clouds in the sky, but no rain in the forecast. And highs once again in the mid-80s. Getting up around 90 starting on Wednesday and holding pretty steady there for the rest of the week and weekend. Rain likely on Friday, but otherwise it's looking like a rain-free week and weekend for us here in the Triangle. 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
0: Going to keep the hour going by talking elections. We're joined on the phone by Tom Jensen, the director of public policy polling based out of Raleigh, with an update on the latest numbers, specifically with regard to North Carolina today as we get closer and closer to the midterm. Publicpolicypolling.com is their website. Go there and find out more. Tom, thank you so much for being with us today. Good morning.
7: Hey, Aaron. Good to be with you.
0: So, again, 5 months out from – actually less than 5 months out now from election 2026, where do things stand when it comes to North Carolina? We've had a lot of talk about gerrymandering recently and how that might affect the outcome of the election. Where do things stand in terms of the actual polling numbers there?
7: Well, it's an interesting situation with the North Carolina House map. We basically, in our most recent gerrymander, are supposed to have 11 districts that vote Republican and 3 districts that vote Democratic and no districts that are competitive at all. And I actually think the way things are shaping up, we may have the most single-digit congressional races in North Carolina that we've had in one election cycle in quite a long time when we're really not supposed to have any. And the reason for that is because Republicans have gotten so ambitious in trying to draw themselves 11 districts, they almost all the Republican districts voted for Donald Trump by somewhere in the range of 13 to 16, 17 points in 2024. And in general, those districts shouldn't ever be competitive, like they weren't designed to be. But there's an interesting dynamic going on right now where there's basically two different indicators that point to a 13-point shift in the political climate from the 2024 presidential election. We've had over 100 special elections across the country since Donald Trump took office. And on average, in those 100-plus special elections, Democrats are outperforming how they did in 2024 by an average of 13 points. So that's one thing. And then the New York Times poll, which I think is generally the most well-respected of publicly released polls, has Democrats leading by 11 points on the generic congressional ballot, where you just ask people, would you vote for the Democratic or Republican candidate in your district if the election was today? Well, Trump won the national popular vote by 2 points. So if Democrats are up by 11 points on the generic ballot, that is another metric pointing to a 13-point shift from 2024. Well, you look at all these Republican districts in North Carolina that they won by 14, 15, that sort of thing. If those all moved 13 points to the left, like the national shift, you all of a sudden have a bunch of races that look like 51 to 49 or 52 to 48 kind of races. And of course, the 13 points is an average. There's going to be some districts where there's more of a swing and somewhere there's less. But the upshot of it all is that it actually seems quite possible that we're going to have a lot of close House races in North Carolina this year when we aren't supposed to have any.
8: And this is, I mean, we've talked about this in the context of gerrymandering in general. The more you gerrymander to give yourself as many seats as possible, the smaller the margin you have to give yourself in each one of those individual districts, right?
7: Yeah. And talking about some of the specific districts, I'll just go right out on the limb right now and say that I think it's more likely that we end up with a 9-5 Republican delegation after this election than 11-3 delegation like it's supposed to be. So Democrats would actually pick up a seat this year in North Carolina instead of losing one. The two districts where I think Democrats have the best opportunities are, first of all, the 11th district out in the mountains actually only voted for Trump by 9 points in 2024. A lot of places in North Carolina that moved to the left, even as most of the state was moving to the right last time, came in that district. And Democrats in general across the country right now are looking pretty good in Trump plus nine sort of districts. And you add on to that, in our particular case, the Republican incumbent Chuck Edwards is kind of dealing with a scandal, inappropriate behavior with his staff and that sort of thing. And then Democrats have an unusually strong candidate. So that sort of combination of factors, I think Democrats will probably win that one. And then our newest gerrymander was done specifically to get rid of Don Davis, who's the incumbent Democratic congressman for the northeastern part of the state. So they took his district that had voted for Trump by 3 and turned it into a Trump by 11, Trump plus 11 district. But when you look at the 2024 election results, Don Davis outperformed the top of the ticket by 5 points. That's how he got reelected, even though Trump was winning his district. So let's just assume he's going to outperform by 5 points on his own merits again. That takes him from being down by 11 to being down by 6. And then you take this 13-point shift in the national political climate since 2024. He only needs 7 of those 13 points to get reelected. So I think Democrats will end up winning those couple seats, and it'll end up that Republicans actually go backwards when they thought they were going to be going forwards.
8: Speaking with Tom Jensen, Public Policy Polling. So that's the state of the U.S. House districts in North Carolina. Does that translate down to like the General Assembly as well, you think?
7: Yeah, the North Carolina House in particular is looking really interesting. Again, using that sort of 13-point shift metric, that creates 17 competitive Republican-held districts. The situation there is that Republicans really had to try to draw themselves a map where they would win 72, 73 districts so that they'd have a veto-proof majority in the North Carolina House. And that really forces you to sort of spread it out more thinly. And that's why Democrats have this huge amount of opportunities. And just to sort of break those 17 districts down a little more specifically, seven of them voted for Republicans by 6 points or less in 2024. And pretty much every district where that's the case is flipping. So let's just go ahead and give Democrats those seven seats. All of a sudden, the 71-49 Republican majorities down to 64-56. Then there's another six seats that are in sort of the 7 to 10 point Republican range from last time. I'd say Democrats are winning about two-thirds of those kinds of places over the last couple years. So let's say that out of those six, let's give the Democrats four. All of a sudden, the North Carolina House is 60-60. And then there's four seats in the 11 to 13 point range. In the 2018 Trump midterm, Democrats in North Carolina won two House districts that had gone for Trump by double digits just 2 years before. If Democrats can just flip one of those four seats that are in the 11 to 13 point range, all of a sudden they have a majority in the North Carolina House. So I think that's the really interesting North Carolina political story for this year that's not getting that much attention yet. There's a real path to Democrats at least getting control of the House.
8: How stable do you think that 13-point swing is? This is a time right now when gas prices are still through the roof, specifically because of the Iran situation, which is in the process maybe of shifting. If that does happen and gas prices come back down, does the 13-point swing come back down too, or has that been pretty stable?
7: It certainly could come back down. Everything that I'm talking about, I would say, is less me saying this is going to happen and more me saying this is based on what we're seeing across the country within the realm of what possibly could happen. But that even is a big shift for the prospects of Democrats in the North Carolina legislature over the last 15 years. This is only the second time since Republicans got control that I thought there was even like a chance for Democrats to get back a chamber in the North Carolina legislature. And as I said to a group I was speaking to over the weekend, at the very least in 2027, we will have the least bad legislature we've had in the last 16 years from the perspective of if you're a Democrat. I think that in addition to all these seats that are likely to flip to the Democrats, we also had four Democrats who often vote with the Republicans on things, sort of to the consternation of the governor, get taken.

0: and out in the primary in March. So it's going to be a much more unified Democratic caucus than we've had before. And even if they fall short of a majority, they're certainly not going to fall short of being able to uphold everything the governor vetoes. We may be headed into a two-year period of state government doing very little, and I think a lot of people in our neck of the woods would consider state government doing very little to be progress compared to what we've had happen over the last couple decades.
1: PublicPolicyPolling.com is the website. Go there and find out more. We'll leave it there. Tom Jensen, thank you so much for being with us today, as always.
0: Thanks, Aaron. Take care.
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1: 8:43 is your time. Hey, do you feel lucky to be a Tar Heel? 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

details on how you can cheer on the Heels in Ireland. 8:44 your time. We've got some traffic, weather, and the impossible quiz coming up in just a bit, but let's keep the hour going first with some music courtesy of the Squirrel Nut Zippers playing at the Hall River Ballroom on Saturday night at 8 p.m. Here's Put a Lid on It on 97 on the Hill.

0: formed recently. There's an accident on 40 westbound heading to Hillsboro, a little ways before the old 86 exit. Churton Street, just south of downtown, is where the accident is. That's got traffic backed up going back to around New Hope Church Road. So give yourself more time heading that way if you're traveling west from Chapel Hill towards Hillsboro. If you want to skip that traffic, you can take 86 up. You can probably get off at New Hope Church Road and miss almost all of it. Or if you want to miss all of it altogether, you can just go up 86 from Chapel Hill to Hillsboro, and traffic looking good on that road, at least, if you want to miss the delay on the interstate. Elsewhere, we've got our usual delay on Fordham Boulevard right by Old Mason Farm Road and Manning Drive. Had an earlier accident on Manning Drive right by Skipper Bowles Drive, a little ways away from the hospital. That's still causing a delay in both directions there. If you're on the Durham Freeway, you'll see some northbound traffic between Cornwallis and Ellis. And if you're traveling west on I-40 around RDU Airport, you'll see some traffic from Airport Boulevard over to Page Road. Other than that, things are looking all right, but if you're seeing anything we're not reporting, shoot us a text when you're safe and off the roads and tell us about it at 919-240-6000. Traffic brought to you by the School of Rock Chapel Hill, coming up on Saturday, June 27th. Head to the Mod in Pittsboro as the School of Rock Chapel Hill House Band hosts School of Rock house bands from Florida and Minnesota for an afternoon festival of great live music from 1 to 6 p.m. That's a free show open to the public. They are taking donations to support Chapel Hill's house band tour in July. 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Currently mostly cloudy and 75 degrees in Chapel Hill. It's going to be a partly cloudy day with highs getting up to the mid-80s by the afternoon. Overnight lows in the mid-60s tonight, and then similar tomorrow, highs in the mid-80s with mostly cloudy skies for your Tuesday. Getting up around 90 starting on Wednesday and staying there for the rest of the week. We got some rain on Friday, but otherwise we should be rain-free. 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Got a $10 gift card to give away to Bandito's Mexican Cafe, serving up great Mexican food in downtown Chapel Hill, just off Franklin Street and Amber Alley, 30 years and going strong. And if you want a $10 gift card to eat at Bandito's, we got you covered. Just be the first caller in with the right answer to today's trivia question at 919-929-9245. 919-929-9245 is going to be the number to call. It is Monday, so our question today is about last week's news, what we covered here on the show and also up on our website, chapelboro.com. So if you've been following the local news, you should have this one. Here we go for $10 to Bandito's. Give me a call and tell me about the good news that we got last week, as a sign that had been stolen 3 months ago finally got returned to what beloved local store? A sign that had been stolen 3 weeks ago got returned last week to what beloved local store? Think you know, got a guess? Call me. 929-9245 is the number. First right answer gets 10 bucks to Bandito's. Come now for this week's Hometown Hero, brought to you by the O. Max Gardner Foundation. This week's Hometown Hero is Mary Lucas, the founder of Longleaf Animal Rescue in Hillsboro, still a brand new organization, but one that's already making a big difference.
1: I started Longleaf only in September, and since then we have saved, we're reaching almost 200 animals since September.
0: Mary Lucas has been volunteering with animal rescue organizations for many years, but it was her work with human hospice organizations that led her to open up Longleaf.
1: I work at Transitions Life Care for my full-time job. We had a lot of patients who were at the end of life and did not know what to do with their pets. And so there was a need there.
0: Today, after less than a year in operation, Longleaf Animal Rescue has dozens of volunteers and foster families rescuing cats and dogs in cases where their owners have passed away or are entering nursing homes, hospitals,

0: or hospice care.
1: They want to know that their animal is safe and we're able to skip the shelter and get them to rescue, which also gives an owner peace of mind to know that their animal is in rescue and safe and going to find a forever home.
0: Recently, that included a dog named Mr. Pickles, who was discovered in a state of severe neglect after his owner tragically passed away.
1: Chatham County Animal Shelter reached out, sent me a photo, and said, we had this dog come in, and I immediately said yes.
0: Mary Lucas's work to rescue Mr. Pickles captured the hearts of thousands of people.

0: owners in crisis, but also caring for animals who are themselves in crisis, either with severe medical needs or nearing the end of their lives.
1: I really have passion for hospice dogs and medical cases like Mr. Pickles and seniors. Currently, we have a couple dogs in hospice care with us, so they have a life-limiting illness such as cancer, and we provide them palliative care and let them live out their final days in a home with us. Every animal deserves to be out of the shelter and enjoy their remaining time on earth in the love and care of a home.
0: What's the most gratifying thing about your work?
1: We had a dog that was paralyzed, Wheelie Nelson, and Wheelie had such a following, and so many people loved Wheelie until the day that he passed. And seeing those cases like Wheelie and Mr. Pickles and the amount of people who just surround these animals with love is just something special.
0: You can read more about Mr. Pickles on our website, chapelboro.com, and learn more about Longleaf Animal Rescue and support their efforts at longleafanimalrescue.org. And thanks and congratulations to Mary Lucas, this week's hometown hero. 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We thank them for their generous support of our hometown hero program all summer long. 979 on the Hill, got the answer?
2: Is it Surplus Sids?
0: It is Surplus Sids. Well done.
2: All right.
0: Who's this?
2: Roberto Blanco.
0: Hey, Roberto, congratulations.
2: Thank you.
0: Roberto, first in among many to get the right answer today. Surplus Sids is the store that had the sign returned last week after it went missing 3 months ago. Roberto, first in with the right answer, so he's got a $10 gift card to Bandito's Mexican Cafe. We'll have another one up for grabs in our next installment of the Impossible Quiz tomorrow. It's 8:55.
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0: 8:56 your time. I'm going to wrap up the show with one more local song, courtesy of the late, great Dexter Romweber, who was born this week in history. On Thursday was his birthday, the 18th. DexFest, of course, coming up at the Cradle and several other great local venues next weekend. So a lot to say about that between now and then. But here's Dex with Shape of Things to Come on 97.9 The Hill.

Mark your calendars for DexFest next weekend. Not this weekend, but next. Should be a lot of fun. 9 o'clock is your time. 76 degrees in Chapel Hill with mostly cloudy skies. It'll be partly cloudy with highs in the mid-80s today and tomorrow before getting a little hotter at the end of the week. It's 9 o'clock. 97.9 The Hill, WCHL Chapel Hill, winner of North Carolina Association of Broadcasters Statewide Media Award for Community Involvement.

0: surge out of the gates as oil prices drop after the announcement of a peace deal between the U.S. and Iran. The first effect, opening up the Strait of Hormuz for the first time in months. Here's ABC's Martha Raddatz.
1: In addition to reopening of the strait, this initial agreement, according to a senior

0: on calls for inspections to ensure a long-term commitment and that it's long-term enforceable. And Iran gets rewarded economically only if they meet the obligations under the deal.
1: Specific details about Iran's nuclear program still to be worked out. President Trump headed to the G7 summit this morning in the French Alps. And investigators are looking through the wreckage of a plane crash after 12 people died skydiving in Missouri. This is ABC News. Anthropic says it's taken its newest AI models offline following a Trump administration directive to ban its use by foreigners. ABC senior White House correspondent Selena Wang explains.
2: There was an earlier version of Mythos called Mythos Preview that had alarmed Washington and Wall Street when it was unveiled back in April over concerns that it could be used by hackers to break into financial and healthcare networks. So Anthropic only rolled that out to a small group of trusted partners under this program called Project Glasswing, which was done in collaboration with the U.S. government. So Anthropic's argument is that they've been working with the U.S. government leading up to this rollout to the general public.
1: The government saying it wants foreign nationals not to have access to the new AI models. In New York, that was the sound this weekend. Well, now the Knicks ticker tape parade down the Canyon of Heroes in Lower Manhattan is set to take place on Thursday. I'm Sherry Preston, ABC News.
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1: Good morning. Happy Monday. Thanks for listening to the Morning Grind. Andrew Stuckey here, doing a bunch of low-key music to start us off here in our coffee shop of the mind. I've got some Lana Del Rey. I've got a real cup of Paul Newman coffee. I'm going to get them both started right now. And I am going to need this coffee on a Monday morning. This is Love here on the Morning.

0: outlawed or at least tightly controlled by the government. This entirely legal psychoactive drug is enjoyed by basically every person you know on a daily basis, completely unrestricted and with zero cultural stigma.
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0: Going way back for some Joan Baez there. That's Diamonds and Rust. We've got some community partners. Then we'll have some Phoebe Bridgers coming up on the Morning Grind.
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1: This is Henry Taylor, and here's what you can find on chapelboro.com today. For many, June represents the beginning of summer, but for local governments, it represents the end of the fiscal year when budgets must be finalized and approved. Now, Chapel Hill, Carrboro, and Hillsboro have each passed their respective budgets. Head to our news section for a comprehensive breakdown of each. Also in news, as it prepares to expand and move, Chapel Hill's La Vida Dolce is revealing more details about what patrons can expect in its new home later this summer. The Southern Village Cafe and Gelato Shop revealed it would transition to the unit previously filled by the restaurant Market and Moss. And finally, head to our sports section to read Michael Coe's Omaha Diaries. Our sports reporter is publishing a daily series featuring his thoughts and observations as he covers the College World Series in Nebraska. ChapelBro.com's coverage of Carolina baseball in the Men's College World Series is proudly presented by High & Rubish Insurance Agency. 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

0: Looking out for your local news, I'm Aaron Keck. A couple local government meetings tonight, starting with Chatham County Commissioners meeting at 6 o'clock in the Pittsburgh Courthouse. They'll take a final budget vote for next year, and their agenda also includes a possible vote to appoint a new board member to serve out the final 5 months of David Delaney's term following his resignation in May. Sheriff Mike Robertson has already won the Democratic primary for a full term in that seat. He'll be unopposed in November, and Chatham Democrats have recommended he be appointed now to take over the vacancy. Also tonight, the Durham City Council meets at 7 p.m. Their agenda also includes a final budget vote, plus a measure to impose a 10-month moratorium on AI data centers and data mining facilities in city limits. And they'll also consider a resolution restricting the police department's use of surveillance technology, including AI programs and license plate reader cameras, among other things. And in Hillsboro, the Orange County School Board meets tonight at 7. Their agenda includes an updated strategic plan, legislative priorities for the General Assembly, a work session on discipline, attendance, and student mental health, and a measure that would require metal detectors at sporting events. You can get links to all of tonight's agendas on our website, chapelboro.com. Turning to sports, big congratulations to the Carolina Hurricanes. They won the Stanley Cup last night with a 3-0 win over Vegas to win the final series 4-2. Goalie Brandon Bussey stopped 22 shots in a shutout, and Taylor Hall scored the game winner as Carolina won its first Stanley Cup in 20 years. UNC baseball also had a pretty good weekend. They're through to the semifinals of the College World Series after beating Ole Miss 6-2 and West Virginia 5-2 in Omaha. Now they await the winner of a game on Tuesday between West Virginia and Troy. Loser of that game is out of the College World Series. The winner will face UNC on Wednesday at 2 p.m. And, of course, we'll have all of UNC's action for you right here on 97.9 The Hill. With your hometown news, I'm Aaron Keck.
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0: A different thread there doing the Blackest Crow. Before that, Flip Turn gave us their acoustic version of August. Andrew Stuckey here turning it over to some community partners. And then we've got some Casey Musgraves coming up on the Morning Grind.
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Casey Musgraves doing Golden Hour. And have you heard that the Tar Heel football team is opening their season in Ireland for reasons that are beyond me? I'm not sure why that's happening, but I do know that we're taking advantage of it because we're going to just send somebody to Ireland to watch the Tar Heels play football. We're giving you the chance to win tickets to the UNC versus TCU game in Dublin. It's on August 29th. It's the University Place Lucky to be a Tar Heel Carolina football giveaway. You and a friend could win tickets to the Carolina TCU game, a three-night stay at the Academy Plaza Hotel, a gift card, and much more. You can enter once a week at each location, including Fifth Third Bank, Hawkers, Jewel Recycle, H&H Bagels at University Place, and around town at more amazing businesses like Olmaz Jewelers, Rally House, Chapel Hill Tire on West Franklin Street in Carrboro and on Fordham Boulevard. 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Going to finish up this set with some Jesse Malin doing Brooklyn, and then I'll get more coffee here on the Morning Grind.

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9: ABC News, I'm Sherry Preston. After the announcement of the tentative peace deal between the U.S. and Iran, Vice President J.D. Vance tells ABC News the agreement gives two choices.
10: If they continue to try to rebuild their nuclear program, this deal ensures they will never have the resources in order to do that. On the other hand, if the Iranians are willing to give a long-term commitment, along with proper verification to giving up that nuclear weapon, we're willing to welcome them into the world economy to lift some sanctions and to turn over a new leaf in that relationship.
9: The deal calls for the reopening of the Strait of Hormuz, but sets up a 60-day ceasefire to allow for negotiations about Iran's nuclear program. It's set to be signed Friday. President Trump arrives soon for the G7 summit in the French Alps, a religious site in Ukraine, sacred to Orthodox Christians, struck during Russian attacks overnight. The attacks also leaving at least 11 people dead. This is ABC News. Quite the birthday present for President Trump last night, that big UFC cage match set up on the White House lawn.
11: The president and first lady sat ringside. The match is happening inside an arena built just for the event, including a custom-built octagon under a massive overhead structure called the Claw. 14 athletes competed in 7 fights.
12: Gotta thank President Trump for making this happen.
11: It's the first professional sporting event ever held on White House grounds. Allison Kosick, ABC News, New York.
9: A new trade war is brewing, and this one could hit your next glass of wine. President Trump is now threatening a 100% tariff on French wine unless France gets rid of its 3% tax on tech companies. Some luxury watches are disappearing forever. Reuters says several models from brands like Omega and Tag Heuer are being melted down when they're sold because the gold in the watch is worth more than the watch itself. Sherry Preston, ABC News.
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22: Andrew Stuckey here with you on the Morning Grind on a Monday morning. Drinking coffee, picking songs. We're going to get started with Broncho doing Funny.

0: That's Bruce Springsteen with Mansion on the Hill from his Nebraska release. And you know who's in Nebraska right now. The Diamond Heels are in Nebraska, looking really good. 2-0 so far in the College World Series, looking to get to the finals. And our coverage of the Diamond Heels in Omaha is made possible by High & Rubish Insurance Agency, offering home, business, and farm insurance. 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Not very many wins away from him getting to go back to Omaha for the finals, hopefully. So looking forward to that. Right now, we're going to hear from some community partners, and I'm looking forward to some Field Medic coming up on the Morning Grind.
1: Now it's time for Legally Speaking with the Law Office of Chris Barnes, helping clients determine the best course of action to achieve their immigration status in the U.S. for over a

0: decade. Here's Chris.
1: Chris Barnes here, Tar Heel class of 2004. 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I help victims of violent crime in applying for U visas, victims of human trafficking to apply for T visa status, and I also help people apply for DACA and renew their DACA applications.
0: This has been Legally Speaking with the Law Office of Chris Barnes. 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

it out for your local news. I'm Aaron Keck. A couple local government meetings tonight, starting with Chatham County Commissioners meeting at 6 o'clock in the Pittsboro Courthouse. They'll take a final budget vote for next year, and their agenda also includes a possible vote to appoint a new board member to serve out the final 5 months of David DeLay.

0: Hussey stopped 22 shots in a shutout, and Taylor Hall scored the game winner as Carolina won its first Stanley Cup in 20 years. UNC baseball also had a pretty good weekend. They're through to the semifinals of the College World Series after beating Ole Miss 6-2 and West Virginia 5-2 in Omaha. Now they await the winner of a game on Tuesday between West Virginia and Troy. Loser of that game is out of the College World Series. The winner will face UNC on Wednesday at 2 p.m. And of course, we'll have all of UNC's action for you right here on 97.9 The Hill. With your hometown news, I'm Aaron Keck.
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7: ABC News, I'm Sherry Preston. Vice President J.D. Vance calls it a big win for anyone who cares about stability in the Middle East. The U.S. and Iran reaching a deal to extend the ceasefire for another 60 days and to reopen the Strait of Hormuz. Iran saying it will dismantle its nuclear program and stop funding of terrorist organizations in exchange for the lifting of international sanctions.
8: We're willing to give significant sanctions relief if the Iranians make the kind of long-term commitments that are necessary to be a normal country, to give up their nuclear weapons program, to stop funding terrorist activities all over the Middle East.
7: That's Vance on ABC News. The G7 summit getting underway this week in the French Alps. The Iran war, one of the topics. President Trump saying the Europeans didn't do enough to help in the conflict. Fox Corporation's buying the streaming platform Roku in a cash and stock deal valued at approximately $22 billion. The deal gives Fox access to the Roku channel. This is ABC News. The New York Knicks waited 53 years for another NBA championship, and they got one. They'll get a ticker tape parade in Lower Manhattan on Thursday. Last night on the ice, a drought that wasn't quite so long ended for the Carolina Hurricanes. Here's ABC's Chuck Sievertson.
9: Their first NHL Stanley Cup championship in 20 years, beating the Vegas Golden Knights 3-0.
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11: It's amazing. It's just something I've been going after ever since we got the first one. I mean, you would want to win it again and again and again, and what a feeling, what a battle.
9: The game at T-Mobile Arena in Vegas. Chuck Sievertson, ABC News.
7: Bidding wars for homes may be fading away. A new report from Realtor.com says the long-running seller's market may be losing steam. Homes are sitting on the market longer than they have the last few years. Sherry Preston, ABC News.
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2: 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I've got a local artist to kick us off. 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

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I'm Jordan Bile. 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
3: 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I'm Executive Director with the Carolina Farm Stewardship Association. An important part of what we do is advocating with state and federal governments about the needs that small farms face. The policies and laws around food and agriculture are often very opaque. It's a system that tends to benefit large-scale farms, and the needs of smaller-scale farms are harder to understand. Many of our members are beginning farmers. That is to say, they're people who've been farming for less than 10 years. And these farmers have significant learning curves in terms of not just how to grow products, but how to market them, how to manage diseases and weed pressures and drought and floods, all in a system where they're trying to benefit the environment and practice organic farming practices. Carolina Farm Stewardship Association hosts a number of events like our Piedmont Farm Tour every spring, which is a great way to learn about our organization and the farms we serve. 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

0: That was Holo Boy by This Is Lorelei on The Record Shop. I'm Jordan Bile. Our next song is our new Music Monday track of the week. 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
1: This is Henry Taylor, and here's what you can find on chapelboro.com today. For many, June represents the beginning of summer, but for local governments, it represents the end of the fiscal year when budgets must be finalized and approved. Now, Chapel Hill, Carrboro, and Hillsboro have each passed their respective budgets. Head to our news section for a comprehensive breakdown of each. Also in news, as it prepares to expand and move, Chapel Hill's La Vida Dolce is revealing more details about what patrons can expect in its new home later this summer. The Southern Village Cafe and Gelato Shop revealed it would transition to the unit previously filled by the restaurant Market and Moss. And finally, head to our sports section to read Michael Coe's Omaha Diaries. Our sports reporter is publishing a daily series featuring his thoughts and observations as he covers the College World Series in Nebraska. Chapelboro.com's coverage of Carolina baseball in the Men's College World Series is proudly presented by High & Rubish Insurance Agency. It's all on chapelboro.com.
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2: Now for your local news, I'm Aaron Keck. A couple local government meetings tonight, starting with Chatham County Commissioners meeting at 6 o'clock in the Pittsburgh Courthouse. They'll take a final budget vote for next year, and their agenda also includes a possible vote to appoint a new board member to serve out the final 5 months of David Delaney's term following his resignation in May. Sheriff Mike Robertson has already won the Democratic primary for a full term in that seat. He'll be unopposed in November, and Chatham Democrats have recommended he be appointed now to take over the vacancy. Also tonight, the Durham City Council meets at 7 p.m. Their agenda also includes a final budget vote, plus a measure to impose a 10-month moratorium on AI data centers and data mining facilities in city limits. And they'll also consider a resolution restricting the police department's use of surveillance technology, including AI programs and license plate reader cameras, among other things. And in Hillsborough, the Orange County School Board meets tonight at 7. Their agenda includes an updated strategic plan, legislative priorities for the General Assembly, a work session on disciplined attendance and student mental health, and a measure that would require metal detectors at sporting events. You can get links to all of tonight's agendas on our website, chapelboro.com. Turning to sports, big congratulations to the Carolina Hurricanes. They won the Stanley Cup last night with a 3-0 win over Vegas to win the final series 4-2. Goalie Brandon Bussey stopped 22 shots in a shutout, and Taylor Hall scored the game winner as Carolina won its first Stanley Cup in 20 years. UNC baseball also had a pretty good weekend. They're through to the semifinals of the College World Series after beating Ole Miss 6-2 and West Virginia 5-2 in Omaha. Now they await the winner of a game on Tuesday between West Virginia and Troy. Loser of that game is out of the College World Series. The winner will face UNC on Wednesday at 2 p.m. And, of course, we'll have all of UNC's action for you right here on 97.9 The Hill. With your hometown news, I'm Aaron Keck.
3: Your hometown.

That was the Talking Heads with Burning Down the House on the Record Shop. I'm Jordan Bile. It's going to be a bit cooler today than it has been the last few days. We're expecting a mostly sunny day with the high in the mid-80s and the low in the low 60s. Tomorrow is expected to be pretty similar with the high in the 80s again. Let's get back into the music on the Record Shop. This is Stone Temple Pilots with Interstate Love Song.

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That was Like a Spark by Ross Dam on the Record Shop. I'm Jordan Bile. That's about all I have time for in the first hour of the show, but I will be sticking with you with more great music after ABC News at the top of next hour. To close out the first hour of the Record Shop, I've got one more song for us here. This is Holly Palmer's Kiss and Melody English with Horribly.

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3: 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This is Our Town, Stories of Chapel Hill, where you get to hear from the people at the heart of your local government. I want you to meet Keisha Hargraves and Emily Powell from Chapel Hill Transit. They're two of many transit teammates who remind us that our Carolina Blue buses do much more than move people.
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10: ABC News, I'm Sherry Preston. After the announcement of a tentative peace deal between the U.S. and Iran, the Strait of Hormuz is expected to reopen this week. ABC's Karen Travers has more from Geneva, where the G7 summit will be held in the French Alps.
11: The deal was signed digitally. That's what Vice President Vance told GMA. The deal was actually signed yesterday by the U.S. and Iran. But there is an expectation that there will be a formal signing ceremony here in Geneva at the end of the week, and that Vice President Vance would likely take part in that.
10: For the first time since April, gas prices have fallen below $4 a gallon. Gas Buddy says the average price is now $3.99 a gallon. Investigators in Missouri are still trying to figure out what caused the crash that led to the deaths of a pilot and 11 skydivers. Their plane went down about an hour outside of Kansas City soon after takeoff. Fox is buying Roku, the $22 billion deal, giving Fox access to more than 100 million global streaming households. This is ABC News. Much discussion about the war in Iran, but overnight in Ukraine, a reminder that war is still raging. ABC's Tom Sufi-Burridge has more from the foreign desk.
12: Video from Ukraine's emergency services shows the golden-domed roof of the 11th-century Uspensky Cathedral on fire. On a visit to the site to survey the damage, Ukraine's President Zelensky said the building, which sits within a sacred monastery, was struck by a Russian drone. That monastery, known as the Lavra, is not just one of the holiest sites in Ukraine, but all Orthodox Christian countries, including Russia. Hours after the attack, Moscow claimed, without evidence, that the building had been hit by an American-made Patriot air defense missile. Tom Sufi-Burridge, ABC News, at the Foreign Desk.
10: Britain joining Australia, Brazil, and Indonesia, as well as several other countries, in banning social media for kids under the age of 16. Greece, France, and Denmark are considering similar.

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6: 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I'm Jordan Bile. 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

That was Wake Up by Mary Middlefield on The Record Shop. I'm Jordan Bile. 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Hear from parents, providers, and community leaders. 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Happening Friday, June 19th from 9 a.m. to 11 a.m. at Therapy Smarts at 1130 Weaver Dairy Road in Chapel Hill. Go to the Chapelboro local events calendar to find the link to RSVP. I've got some more music for us now on The Record Shop. I love this song. This is All in My Head by the Linda Lindas.

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1: Now for your local news, I'm Aaron Keck. A couple local government meetings tonight, starting with Chatham County Commissioners meeting at 6 o'clock in the Pittsburgh Courthouse. They'll take a final budget vote for next year, and their agenda also includes a possible vote to appoint a new board member to serve out the final 5 months of David Delaney's term following his resignation in May. Sheriff Mike Robertson has already won the Democratic primary for a full term in that seat. He'll be unopposed in November, and Chatham Democrats have recommended he be appointed now to take over the vacancy. Also tonight, the Durham City Council meets at 7 p.m. Their agenda also includes a final budget vote, plus a measure to impose a 10-month moratorium on AI data centers and data mining facilities in city limits. And they'll also consider a resolution restricting the police department's use of surveillance technology, including AI programs and license plate reader cameras, among other things. And in Hillsborough, the Orange County School Board meets tonight at 7. Their agenda includes an updated strategic plan, legislative priorities for the General Assembly, a work session on disciplined attendance and student mental health, and a measure that would require metal detectors at sporting events. You can get links to all of tonight's agendas on our website, chapelboro.com. Turning to sports, big congratulations to the Carolina Hurricanes. They won the Stanley Cup last night with a 3-0 win over Vegas to win the final series 4-2. Goalie Brandon Bussey stopped 22 shots in a shutout, and Taylor Hall scored the game winner as Carolina won its first Stanley Cup in 20 years. UNC baseball also had a pretty good weekend. They're through to the semifinals of the College World Series after beating Ole Miss 6-2 and West Virginia 5-2 in Omaha. Now they await the winner of a game on Tuesday between West Virginia and Troy. Loser of that game is out of the College World Series. The winner will face UNC on Wednesday at 2 p.m. And, of course, we'll have all of UNC's action for you right here on 97.9 The Hill. With your hometown news, I'm Aaron Keck.
2: Your hometown.

That was Breathless by X on the Record Shop. I'm Jordan Bile. Are you lucky to be a Tar Heel? We're giving you the chance to win tickets to the UNC versus TCU game in Dublin, Ireland on August 29th with the University Place Lucky to be a Tar Heel Carolina football giveaway. You and a friend could win tickets to the Carolina TCU game, a three-night stay at the Academy Plaza Hotel, a gift card, and much more. You can enter once a week at each location, including Fifth Third Bank, Hawkers, Jewel Recycle, H&H Bagels at University Place, and around town at more amazing businesses like Olmaz Jewelers, Rally House, and Chapel Hill Tire on West Franklin Street, in Carrboro, and on Fordham Boulevard. 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

That was Sincerely Jane by Janelle Monáe on The Record Shop. I'm Jordan Bile. That's all I have time for in the second hour of the show, but I've got more amazing music coming up for us in the final hour of The Record Shop after ABC News at the top of next hour. To close out the second hour, here's one more song. This is New Sensation by NXS.

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1: This is Henry Taylor, and here's what you can find on chapelboro.com today. For many, June represents the beginning of summer, but for local governments, it represents the end of the fiscal year when budgets must be finalized and approved. Now, Chapel Hill, Carrboro, and Hillsboro have each passed their respective budgets. Head to our news section for a comprehensive breakdown of each. Also in news, as it prepares to expand and move, Chapel Hill's La Vida Dolce is revealing more details about what patrons can expect in its new home later this summer. The Southern Village Cafe and Gelato Shop revealed it would transition to the unit previously filled by the restaurant Market and Moss. And finally, head to our sports section to read Michael Coe's Omaha Diaries. Our sports reporter is publishing a daily series featuring his thoughts and observations as he covers the College World Series in Nebraska. ChapelBro.com's coverage of Carolina baseball in the Men's College World Series is proudly presented by High & Rubish Insurance Agency. It's all on ChapelBro.com.
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3: ABC News, I'm Michelle Franz. In France, President Trump has arrived for the G7 summit this week, meeting with French President Emmanuel Macron and telling reporters he believes terms of the deal with Iran will be finalized later this week.
4: The deal's all signed, and the strait is already partially opened. As you know, they're doing a little hunting for a couple of mines that they've already found. But it's essentially ships are starting to go out. Now, on Friday, it'll be completely open.
3: But today, the U.S. Navy issuing a maritime advisory to ships in the region, saying the U.S. blockade of Iranian ports will remain in effect until the agreement is formally completed. In Missouri, federal investigators beginning to collect evidence today of that deadly skydiving plane crash over the weekend, 65 miles outside Kansas City. The pilot, along with 11 skydivers, were killed when the plane went down shortly after takeoff from Butler Memorial Airport. The cause remains unknown. On Wall Street, stocks are up. This is ABC News. Dangerous heat unfolding up and down the West Coast.
5: The Central Valley of California, from Bakersfield up to Fresno, heat advisories right through today and tomorrow. Temperatures around 100. How about Chico up to Redding? Highs up to 110 degrees. And the dangerous heat wave spreading into coastal areas of the Pacific Northwest. We're talking Medford all the way up to Seattle. Really centered on Portland, Oregon. Extreme heat warnings there, 95 to 100. And temperatures at night, you don't get much relief, only falling down into the 60s and lower 70s. Meteorologist Jeff Smith, ABC News.
3: A new way for the FBI to take on hackers. The agency says it's built a replica town where law enforcement officials will be trained by simulating real worlds like cyber attacks. The fake town is located in Alabama. Homes, a hotel, a courthouse, and 200 servers have been set up. An FBI report says there was nearly $21 billion in losses due to cybercrime just in 2025. Michelle Franzen, ABC News.
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0: Welcome back into The Record Shop. I'm Jordan Beil. Thank you for spending your Monday afternoon with me. I've got some great music coming up for us in the final hour of The Record Shop, and let's get right into it. 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

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I'm Jordan Bile. 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

That was local artist Christina Muncy with Mileage on the Record Shop. I'm Jordan Bile. Carolina baseball is on to the national semifinals after beating West Virginia last night 5-2. You can read more about the win on chapelboro.com and how the Heels are relishing the family atmosphere in Omaha in our sports section. And our own Michael Coe has been in Omaha covering the Heels, and you can read his latest Omaha diaries in our sports section as well. 97.9 The Hill's coverage of the Diamond Heels in Omaha is made possible by High & Rubish Insurance Agency. 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I've got some more music for us now on the Record Shop. 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

Meetings tonight, starting with Chatham County Commissioners meeting at 6 o'clock in the Pittsburgh Courthouse. They'll take a final budget vote for next year, and their agenda also includes a possible vote to appoint a new board member to serve out the final 5 months of David Delaney's term following his resignation in May. Sheriff Mike Robertson has already won the Democratic primary for a full term in that seat. He'll be unopposed in November, and Chatham Democrats have recommended he be appointed now to take over the vacancy. Also tonight, the Durham City Council meets at 7 p.m. Their agenda also includes a final budget vote, plus a measure to impose a 10-month moratorium on AI data centers and data mining facilities in city limits. And they'll also consider a resolution restricting the police department's use of surveillance technology, including AI programs and license plate reader cameras, among other things. And in Hillsborough, the Orange County School Board meets tonight at 7. Their agenda includes an updated strategic plan, legislative priorities for the General Assembly, a work session on discipline attendance and student mental health, and a measure that would require metal detectors at sporting events. You can get links to all of tonight's agendas on our website, chapelboro.com. Turning to sports, big congratulations to the Carolina Hurricanes. They won the Stanley Cup last night with a 3-0 win over Vegas to win the final series 4-2. Goalie Brandon Bussey stopped 22 shots in a shutout, and Taylor Hall scored the game winner as Carolina won its first Stanley Cup in 20 years. UNC baseball also had a pretty good weekend. They're through to the semifinals of the College World Series after beating Ole Miss 6-2 and West Virginia 5-2 in Omaha. Now they await the winner of a game on Tuesday between West Virginia

That was Rock Bottom by Kevin Morby on The Record Shop. I'm Jordan Bile. It's Monday, which means we named a new hometown hero this week. You can read more about Mary Lucas and the work she's done with Longleaf Animal Rescue in Hillsborough on chapelborough.com in our Town Square section. If you know someone who's doing great work with a nonprofit, we'd love to recognize them. You can nominate them for a hometown hero at chapelborough.com after reading about Mary Lucas's incredible work. I've got some more music for us now on The Record Shop, and really no playlist of mine would be complete without at least one song from this band. Here's The Clash with Police on My Back.

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That was Deja Vu by Olivia Rodrigo. And before that, we heard Niall Horan with If You Leave Me on the Record Shop. And unfortunately, it is my time to leave you for this afternoon. I have been Jordan Bile, but it's time for me to pass the mic back off to Andrew for Indy with Andy and News on the Hill after that to keep you up to date on all the latest happening around our community. Before I close up the doors of our figurative record shop here on 97.9 The Hill, I still have time for one more song, so I'm going to leave you with Taylor Swift, The Fate of Ophelia.

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4: 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You have joint pain, but no clear answer what to do, and no real relief. 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
10: ABC News, I'm Michelle Franz, and happening now in France, world leaders, including President Trump, arriving for this week's G7 summit. The president, meeting with France's leader earlier, told reporters that a new memo of understanding between the U.S. and Iran has been digitally signed and will be finalized, he says, Friday in Geneva. President Trump says the strait will be reopening fully and vowed that Iran will not control that critical shipping waterway.
11: It's toll free. We had a little argument on that. It's toll free. So I don't think we're going to need much help. But I don't think it's a bad idea to have a ship or two up here from a few countries.
10: Iran's foreign ministry also says that they will still collect what they call a service fee to help escort ships through the strait. Prices for a barrel of crude began to drop on word of a deal, and the U.S. gas prices also dipping below $4 a gallon. Extreme heat alerts stretching up and down the West Coast, with California's Central Valley along with the Pacific Northwest, Oregon facing triple-digit temperatures. This is ABC News. The FIFA World Cup now in full swing, with matches taking place in host countries Mexico, Canada, and the U.S. After the first U.S. match in Los Angeles, another U.S. city now preparing to host World Cup matches this week. But an incident involving the English national team, soccer team, and their equipment has led to a police investigation.
12: The English soccer squad made a cross-country trip from Florida to Missouri and had much of its equipment sent by truck. When the trailer was opened up in Kansas City, team officials found that autographed jerseys, goalkeeper gloves, cleats, and a World Cup soccer ball were gone. The two truck drivers have been arrested and charged with possessing $18,000 in stolen goods. The English team has recovered most of its gear. Jim Ryan, ABC News.
10: The New York Knicks, along with fans, continuing celebrations after the Knicks clinched the NBA championship over the weekend, beating the San Antonio Spurs in Game 5. New York City's mayor now announcing that the Knicks will be honored with a ticker tape parade this Thursday. Michelle Franz in ABC News.
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3: Thanks for hanging out on this Monday afternoon. Andy here with you on Indie with Andy. I've got a couple new songs that I keep meaning to give more spins to and not getting to them, so I'm going to do that now. We've got new Suki Waterhouse that's really good. This is Back in Love.

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9: 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Andy here with you on Indie with Andy. We've reached the rock and roll birthday portion of the show. We're going to go back to yesterday. It was the 65th birthday of Boy George. And it's been just long enough since I've listened to Karma Chameleon.

0: Culture Club there on Karma Chameleon on Boy George's birthday. And that harmonica part is pretty sick. I knew this going in, but I was listening to it specifically this time, looking up who is playing that harmonica. It is legendary UK session musician Judd Lander, who also appeared on Our House by Madness, Walking on Broken Glass by Annie Lennox, and Say, Say, Say by Paul McCartney and Michael Jackson. So that's fun. Also have a couple birthdays today I want to get to. Both born on this date, Waylon Jennings and Harry Nilsson. We'll start with Looking Back, Texas.
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3: ABC News, I'm Michelle Franz, and a peace deal between the U.S. and Iran could be finalized by the end of this week. That according to President Trump. He's in France now for the G7, telling reporters a memo of understanding has been signed digitally. The president also says the ceasefire would be extended for 60 days and the Strait of Hormuz would reopen, along with talks beginning on Iran's nuclear program.
4: The main thing is that Iran will not have a nuclear weapon. They fully agreed to that. With strong policing powers.
3: World leaders now gathering in the French Alps for a working dinner to kick off the summit. In Missouri, federal investigators are starting their probe into the weekend deadly skydiving plane crash at about an hour outside Kansas City. The pilot, along with 11 skydivers, were killed when the plane went down shortly after takeoff from Butler Memorial Airport. Matches taking place today in the World Cup in Atlanta. The game between Spain and Cape Verde ending in a 0-0 draw tonight. Iran plays New Zealand in Los Angeles. This is ABC News. The United Kingdom is the latest country now to ban TikTok, Instagram, Snapchat, and other social media forms from children under the age of 16.
5: Britain joins a growing global list in banning social media for young people under the age of 16. Prime Minister Keir Starmer asking why the owners of social media companies won't pass their own restrictions.
6: I do not accept, and I will never accept, that you can't be both pro-tech and AI and at the same time say, we must protect our children.
5: While the tech companies argue such a blanket ban will drive kids into even more dangerous, unregulated parts of the internet, Starmer disagrees, calling the ban a big moment for Britain. Sherry Preston, ABC News.
3: Severe storms continuing in parts of the South. A flood watch remains in effect for central and southern Texas, along with much of Louisiana and southwest Mississippi through Tuesday night. Houston also in the crosshairs for flash flooding this week. Michelle Franzen, ABC News.
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15: Thank you for listening to News on the Hill. Andrew Stuckey here with you on a Monday afternoon. It is June 15th. I'm in the Chapel Hill Media Group studio. Time's now 3:05. Let's get you reset with our top three stories at 3 o'clock. Top story, the latest on our local government meeting schedule. We also hear from UNC Athletic Director Bubba Cunningham. And we also hear about the Diamond Heels' latest round of success in Omaha. All that and more coming up in the news. Also this hour, we'll listen in on Brighton McConnell talking with State Senator Natalie Murdoch and about an upcoming event about access to health care. We'll also have Aaron Keck and Tom Jensen. We'll also listen in on the entirety, well, part one of the conversation Aaron Keck had with Bubba Cunningham. We're going to listen to a little preview snippet coming up in the news here in just a moment. But we will have all of part one coming up at 5:30. Right now, let's go ahead and get into the news. We start in Pittsburgh, where the town recently passed their budget for the upcoming fiscal year. They were able to avoid a property tax increase. They were also able to leave the fund balance alone. They did have to shrink the budget a bit to do that, Pittsburgh Mayor Kyle Shipp explained when he spoke with us last week.
16: Give a lot of credit to staff and putting this together for us. And, you know, we were saying last night, they made this seem like an easy process for us, although I know, you know, especially around the area and stuff, it's pretty tight year for everybody, but our staff did a great job putting it together. I did want to highlight, like, we're not doing a property tax rate increase, and so that's good. But in order to get there, we did about a $300,000 decrease in expenses from last year. So our budget this year is actually less than our budget last year, which is not typical, particularly in a growing town. But we didn't want to get into fund balance, and you know, we didn't want to increase taxes. So a lot of work went into making that happen and still keeping our level of service and employee benefits up, and staff makes it look easy. So we really appreciate that.
15: Pittsburgh Mayor Kyle Shipp speaking there. You can find that full conversation at chapelboro.com. Keeping it in Chatham County, the county commissioners will take their final budget vote later tonight at 6 o'clock in the Pittsburgh Courthouse. Their agenda does also include a possible vote to appoint a new board member to serve out the final 5 months of David Delaney's term following his resignation in May. Sheriff Mike Robertson has already won the Democratic primary for a full term in that seat, and he'll be unopposed in November. Chatham Democrats have recommended he be appointed now to take over the vacancy, but might be a bit of a problem as Delaney's departure was contentious after he accused board members of violating open meetings laws by discussing Robertson's appointment as if it were a done deal outside of the official meeting. So more to come on that front. We've also got the Durham City Council meeting at 7 o'clock for a final budget vote. They also have a measure to impose a 10-month moratorium on AI data centers and data mining facilities within city limits. They'll also consider a resolution restricting the police department's use of surveillance technology, including license plate reading cameras and artificial intelligence programs. Finally, in Hillsborough, Orange County School Board set to meet tonight at 7 o'clock. Their agenda includes an updated strategic plan, legislative priorities for the General Assembly, and they'll also have a work session on discipline, attendance, and student mental health. You can get links to those agendas and see the rest of this week's local government meeting schedule by visiting chapelboro.com. Finally, now, longtime UNC Athletics Director Bubba Cunningham will be stepping down from that position later this summer after holding it for 15 years. He'll be leaving the job for Steve Newmark while he transitions into a new role as a senior advisor. Last week, Cunningham stopped by 97.9 The Hill for an

I'm Chapel Hill Town Manager Ted Voorhees. This is Our Town, Stories of Chapel Hill, where you get to hear from the people at the heart of your local government. I want you to meet Keisha Hargraves and Emily.

going somewhere. But what it means to that person is what we start our day with every day. People are not just going to class. They are going somewhere that is propelling them into their future. Families, they get on our bus. These are folks that really are trying to meet their daily needs through

0: We're with Franklin Street and also right up near I-40. 54 on the east side of town, also showing some delays, and 40 is a little congested just through that 15501 interchange. I-85 up to Hillsborough looks great. Churton Street looks just fine. And the Durham Freeway looking pretty good right now as well. Nothing to report in Chatham County. And as always, if there's something I'm missing, you can reach me on the text line if you're not driving. The number is 919-240-6000. Time now for a look at our weather forecast. Pleasantly under 90 degrees at the moment. We're at 87. That's supposed to be the high today. Down to 63 overnight, then just 81 tomorrow with cloud cover, and then 91 Wednesday and 95 on Thursday. But it looks like we've got a pretty decent chance of rain Thursday night into Friday. And then we'll be in the 90s over the weekend as well. 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
0: Time now for sports, brought to you this hour by Piedmont Health. And we start with Bubba Cunningham visiting with Aaron Keck last week. He stopped by to reflect on his 15 years as athletic director and spoke a lot about the current state of college athletics.
2: I also feel like we are doing things in college athletics today that the banking industry did in 2007, 2008. It's too big to fail. We're overextending. We're taking on debt that we shouldn't be taking on. We're looking for bailout somehow, some way. We don't have great regulation, and something will trip the switch here, and we'll have to change, but I'm not sure what that thing is. And hopefully it's not failure. It could be the Cruz-Cantwell bill that would change direction. And I hope it's something like that rather than a big failure.
3: I was going to say, do you think it will take like something really negative to happen for there to be the reform that you...
2: It could. You know, I thought maybe the collapse of the Pac-12 would be that would change
3: right,
2: our direction,
3: yeah.
2: But it didn't. You know, those schools, some got absorbed, some are part of the Mountain West, some are in the ACC, so some are in the Big Ten. So that didn't trigger it. So I don't know. Maybe the Cruz-Cantwell bill will actually be the impetus to kind of get it back on track. But it definitely needs to be modified to be successful long term.
0: Outgoing UNC athletic director Bubba Cunningham speaking there. We'll hear all of part one of that conversation coming up at 5:30 here on News on the Hill. Looking to the pro ranks now, Carolina Hurricanes are Stanley Cup champions. Got a 3-0 win over Vegas to win the series 4-2. So congratulations there. Championship parade in Raleigh, TBD. Now to the Diamond Heels as they are on to the semifinals of the College World Series for the first time since 2013. They beat Ole Miss 6-2 on Friday, West Virginia 5-2 yesterday. Taking care of a couple of errors in order to capitalize and score 3 runs in the 7th inning and go 2 wins, no losses so far in Omaha. And Michael Coe has more on the great bunch of guys that got him there.
4: The Men's College World Series shared a graphic before the event began, charting the mileage traveled by all 8 fan bases to get to Omaha. Oklahoma is the closest, with the Sooners traveling only 475 miles to get to Charles Schwab Field. The farthest away? That honor belongs to UNC, which had to log 1,208 miles from Chapel Hill to Omaha. And yet, when the Diamond Heels recorded the final out of Sunday's 5-2 win against number 16 West Virginia to advance to the national semifinals, they could look up and see plenty of happy fans in Carolina blue. Here's what shortstop Jake Schaffner had to say about that.
5: We're the furthest team away from Omaha, and to see all these fans, the Carolina blue in the stands and the Tar Heel chants, it's been unbelievable.

0: Head coach Scott Forbes has several family members in Omaha, so much so that he's taken to calling them the Griswolds. That Forbes, a former assistant, inherited the job from longtime head coach Mike Fox in 2021 adds to the familial mystique which surrounds the baseball program. It's something which has made the Diamond Heels, under Forbes, one of the most consistent programs since his hiring. And now, it's carried UNC to within a game of the National Championship Series.
1: You know, we use the word love all the time as the backbone of our program, and I explained to our guys there's some tough love in there. But it's the strongest thing on the planet.
0: College sports teams are the epitome of the found family concept, and there were plenty of UNC baseball alumni in the stands for Sunday night's win. Several of them played on the 2006 team, which prior to Sunday was the last Carolina team to start 2-0 in Omaha. That group finished as national runners-up. The 2006 team has been feted multiple times this season, celebrating its 20th anniversary at Bosch Emmer Stadium during a weekend series against Georgia Tech. That they and hundreds of other UNC fans made the trip to Omaha is meaningful to the current batch of Diamond Heels, including Gavin Gallagher.
2: I think now's a good time to thank them for everything that they do for us. You know, they're awesome at the Bosch. They show out weekend after weekend, and especially in the postseason, they're awesome. And also the families. You know, this is a tough trip to make. You know, it's not cheap, and you know, our families, they sacrifice a lot to get here and support us. So really appreciate that and thank them as well.
0: UNC has made a habit of casting a wide net when searching for new talent in its program. Schaffner is from Wisconsin, for example. But wins like Sunday's and the support that came with it likely carry just a little extra weight for in-state talents like Gallagher from Apex or Walker McDuffie from Broadway, who earned the win with 3 2/3 innings of relief against the Mountaineers. McDuffie's hometown is not too far away from Forbes' home base of Sanford, and the kid who watched UNC win at the Bosch 2 years ago relished his chance to add to the program's list of postseason moments.
3: Yeah, it means the world. This is why you come to UNC, because you play in the biggest games and you have the best fans. So, I mean, it's what you dream for and it's what you live for, so we take full advantage of it.
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4: Thank you, Michael. You can read more about Michael's stay in Omaha over on chapelboro.com. West Virginia and Troy are going to play each other tomorrow. Winner will face UNC Wednesday at 2 p.m., and we will have that action for you here on 97.9 The Hill. Looking to some action that was going on over the weekend, we had the NCAA Outdoor Championships in Oregon. Tar Heel track star Michaela Page earning All-America honors, finishing fourth in the women's 800 meters. It's one of the 10 fastest times in NCAA history. Fellow Tar Heel Sydney Mascarelli, Bryn Brown, and Vera Sjoberg earned second-team All-America honors. Mascarelli in the women's 3,000-meter steeplechase, Brown and Sjoberg in the women's 5,000 meters. We also had UNC swimming and diving program adding new assistant coaches, Gideon Lau and Karsten Meets, both coming from Pitt. Panthers had their best ever finish at the NCAAs earlier this year. Looking to the pro ranks for baseball now, Durham Bulls are on a heater all of a sudden with 3 in a row against Nashville. That 3 in a row ended a 9-game losing streak. They're back at the DBAP this week. They've got Jacksonville starting tomorrow. Time is now 3:22. 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
4: 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Andrew here with you on News on the Hill. Let's take a quick look at our weather forecast. And then we will be listening in on a conversation that Brighton McConnell had earlier today. Right now, though, the weather, 87 degrees out there, hoping to keep it under 90 this afternoon. So far, so good. Down to 63 later tonight, and 81 degrees with cloud cover tomorrow. Wednesday back above 90. Thursday even more above 90, all the way up to 95. Showers possible late Thursday and a good chunk of the day on Friday. High of just 89 on Friday, and then we'll be back into the 90s over the weekend. 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

0: The Monkees with Pleasant Valley Sunday here on News on the Hill. Andrew Stuckey here with you, and we've got a special conversation that Brighton recorded earlier that I'm excited to share with you. It's all about an event that is coming up as Therapy Smarts and Senator Natalie Murdoch are hosting a community advocacy event on House Bill 696 and its impact on North Carolina children, families, and health care providers. That event is Friday from 9 a.m. to 11 a.m. at Therapy Smarts on Weaver Dairy Road in Chapel Hill. And we are now going to listen to Brighton talking with Avani Shaw and Natalie Murdoch about that event.
1: News Director Brighton McConnell here. We know that the North Carolina General Assembly is in session, and one of the bills from earlier this year is set to go into law on July 1st. House Bill 696 got quite a bit of attention when it was passed back in April because it helps fund Medicaid, something Democrats certainly advocated for. But there are other provisions included by Republicans in that bill that folks are less happy about, and that includes Governor Josh Stein, who, when he signed that bill into law, said, "I've got some problems still with this." One of the community groups that has some problems with the bill is Therapy Smarts, which is open on Weaver Dairy Road in Chapel Hill, opened not that long ago, as a matter of fact, and they're holding an advocacy event against some of those provisions this Friday, June 19th at 9 a.m. at that Weaver Dairy Road location in Chapel Hill. And joining me in studio to talk a little bit more about House Bill 696 and its impact, as well as the upcoming event, we have founder and CEO of Therapy Smarts in Chapel Hill and Durham, Avani Shaw. Avani, thanks so much for being here.
2: Thank you for allowing us to be here today.
1: And we also have with us North Carolina Senator and District 20 Senator, I should say, for Chatham and South Durham. That would be Natalie Murdoch. Senator Murdoch, thank you so much for joining us.
3: Thank you. Thank you for having us for this really important topic.
1: So I want to start with, since this interview is presented by Therapy Smarts, just a little bit about the business, since it is relatively new to the Chapel Hill community, although it's been around for a while now. Avani, for folks unaware, what kind of therapy services and work does Therapy Smarts do in the community?
2: Therapy Smarts is a pediatric therapy clinic. We offer speech therapy, occupational therapy, physical therapy, ABA, mental health, and psychological evaluations, all services under one roof. Our goal is simple: to make it easier for families to access high-quality care and help children build the skills they need to communicate, learn, thrive, and reach their full potential.
1: It is pretty nice to have all of those services kind of under one roof. Is that what helps set Therapy Smarts apart a little bit from other folks out there?
2: Yes, definitely.
1: So describing that and helping people in that many ways, I'm sure some listeners will go, okay, wait a minute. So a bill that was about Medicaid funding, you're saying that you've got some problems with it. Share a little bit more about what other stuff is in HB 696 that kind of got flagged for y'all and that put this on your radar.
2: HB 696 bill got passed on April 30th, and it has a lot of regulations for ABA services, specifically that affects children on the autism spectrum. Key concerns are potential restrictions on an out-of-state BCBAs providing services in North Carolina, increased review and scrutiny for children receiving more than 16 hours of ABA therapy per week, monthly authorizations and reassessment requirements that may delay care, and restrictions on telehealth supervision and remote care models.
1: That definitely sounds not exactly what you guys were trying to do, which is provide so many services in so many different ways. Are you already having to adapt a little bit, knowing that this bill is about to come into law? Or what ways are you maybe planning to see this affect what it is that y'all do?
2: This bill goes into effect August 1st, and as a clinic owner, my first responsibility is to the children and the families we serve. While we are still learning exactly how all of these changes will be implemented, we are already seeing anxiety among parents who are worried about delays, disruptions, and access to care. We're preparing for strengthening our clinical documentation, educating families, and working proactively with Medicaid and managed care organizations to avoid interruptions in treatment. We'll do whatever it takes to continue supporting our patients. My concern is that every hour spent in navigating additional bureaucracy is an hour that's not being spent directly helping a child. These children we serve can't afford delays in care, and families shouldn't have to worry about losing access to services that are helping their child communicate, learn, stay safe, and gain independence. That's why we're committed not only to adapt to these changes, but also to making sure that voices of families and providers are heard throughout the implementation process.
1: So it's sounds like it won't be majorly disruptive to everything that Therapy Smarts does, but it will be in certain ways, and especially the families will be the ones who will be feeling these changes.
2: Exactly. And the children, well, there's a possibility of delay in care, losing services, and interruption in services.
1: Yeah, once again, that's the voice of Avni Shah, the founder and CEO of Therapy Smarts. We also have Senator Natalie Murdoch in the studio with us. And Senator Murdoch, you voted for this bill back in April, and you are co-hosting this advocacy event with Therapy Smarts this weekend. Mm-hmm. For our listeners who might be hearing that and go, all right, well, wait a minute, what gives there? Can you walk us through why you supported that bill and why you also still have reservations about aspects of it?
3: Yeah, and I'll also take us back to last year when I first got to know Avni and Therapy Smarts and a number of other clinicians in this space. I also serve on the healthcare committee in the Senate, and anything dealing with Medicaid, even childcare, a lot of issues that people may not think come under healthcare do. And I hosted a hearing at the General Assembly last year when I would argue our state secretary for Health and Human Services, his hands were really forced, and he implemented cuts for various programs in the state of North Carolina because how we got here. To remind folks, is at the federal level, H.R. 1 will significantly cut Medicaid funding. So that has put all states across the nation in a bind where they're basically figuring out how do we still provide services with limited resources. So as a result of imminent federal cuts that are coming in the state of North Carolina, Medicaid expansion says that 90% of funding has to come from the federal government. So we have to always put in context the federal strain that we're going to have as a result of Medicaid. Therapy Smarts was one of the clinicians and one of the groups that said, we will not only have an issue providing services, we're already having issues providing services now. Parents are getting anxiety. We had clinicians and companies that were going to close as of January 1 of this year if those cuts weren't rescinded. Luckily, they were. The cuts for ABA services would have been up to a 10% cut, which when the margins are already very thin and just as expensive as these services are, that was going to be a significant cut. So that laid the groundwork to why I supported HB 696, because we also were pushing for funding the Medicaid rebase, which essentially means how are we going to pay our Medicaid bills? How are we going to keep the folks that are already on Medicaid? How are we going to keep them there? To some $319 million, which is a big price tag. And the money would have run out. There is no American Express card that the Medicaid program has or the Secretary for Health and Human Services. Those funds have to be appropriated by the General Assembly. That bill did that. But I vocalized two concerns I had about the bill. The other huge concern that we are still working on, because we'll be in session this month, is around 27,000 pregnant women and children could also be kicked off of Medicaid, even though they're documented. We have essentially a handshake that will be fixed in some other bill. I think it'll probably be in the budget whenever we get one. It'll probably be in there. And I also have Chatham County in my district. The Siler City Hospital is one of five that is at risk as a result of H.R. 1. And they also are very dependent on Medicaid funding. They serve a very diverse population, very rural, impoverished population. It's the only maternity care center. So that is why I voted for it. But regarding ABA, this also was an area, and I'm not the only one that has concern. There are colleagues in the majority that have children or had children that get these services that said, we do need to revisit this and give this another look. So I'm not the only one that has that concern, particularly when it comes to the amount of hours that these children can receive for their therapy.
1: Yeah. We talk about this quite a bit here on our airwaves, and we were actually just talking about it just before we got on microphone as well. But for our listeners out there, how is that representative of current operations in the General Assembly and what bills get passed and when they get passed or how they can try and amass support? Or when there is something that has a lot of support, like Medicaid funding, then all of these other things kind of get added to almost drop some support away and all of that stuff. But yeah, how is this kind of a snapshot of how things are typically operating right now in the General Assembly?
3: True. Currently, and I've been in the Senate for 6 years, this has been the most difficult session that I have been a part of, not having a budget, having that uncertainty. And I think Therapy Smarts is one example of so many organizations, agencies that utilize state funding, they're at a standstill. We also provided funding to the Department of Corrections in that same bill. I had constituents who had unpaid invoices for services they already provided to the Department of Corrections. And that is not the way that government should run and function. We now are coming on actually over 1,000 days. Our minority leader has a fun countdown of how late we are with our state budget, but we are under the 2023-2024 budget. So even when it comes to topics such as ABA services, we're underfunding those services because they're based off of a 2023-2024 snapshot. We haven't changed reimbursement rates and funding for a number of programs. This is just one of them, the same for teacher pay, for our state raises, cost of living increases for our retirees. So we are in a time where, as you mentioned, if it's something that a lot of people want, it will end up in a bill with other things that you actually probably don't support, but they put it in there because they know that it's going to pass. And it is the closest thing probably to a mini budget that we've had, where the big one was the Medicaid rebate. So the $319 million for Medicaid, but there were some other items included in there, such as even a little bit for transportation was in there. Some funding for Department of Corrections and a few other programs were added to that bill as well.
1: That's the voice of Senator Natalie Murdoch speaking there. We also have Avni Shah of Therapy Smarts in Chapel Hill and Durham in studio with us. We're talking about House Bill 696, which is set to go into effect later this year and impact a lot of families and how some families receive services. This conversation is brought to us by Therapy Smarts. And I want to transition from talking specifically about the bill into our last few minutes here about this event that Therapy Smarts has coming up on Friday. So it's 9 a.m. to 11 a.m. at the Weaver Dairy Road location in Chapel Hill of Therapy Smarts. Avni, what can folks expect if they're hearing this, they're feeling upset, charged up, and they want to take part in the event on Friday? What is it that they can expect, and what is it that you're hoping folks will be able to do when they come to the event?
2: We urge all parents, family members, supporters for children on the autism spectrum to show up. We want parents' voices to be heard. This isn't about politics or paperwork. It's about children. Every therapy session presents a chance for a child to communicate, stay safe, gain independence, and reach their potential. Our message is simple. When policies affect a child's access to care, the families who live with those consequences every day deserve to be heard. We're asking state leaders to listen to parents and ensure that no child loses medically necessary services because of bureaucracy, delays, or workforce shortages. Our goal is to protect access to care, protect children's progress, and don't let policy decisions take opportunities away from the children who need them the most.
1: It sounds like you've got some families who are speaking at this event, which means that you've probably already been hearing about them on the impacts of this new law. Is that right? What's kind of an additional kind of preview of maybe what some of the stories are that we might hear on Friday?
2: What we are hearing from families is a fear that the progress their child has worked so hard to achieve could be put at risk. Parents know what happens when services are interrupted. A child who finally learned to communicate their needs may begin struggling again. A child who became safer and more independent may start regressing. These aren't just therapy hours on a spreadsheet. These skills that help children learn, connect with families, stay safe, and participate in the communities. Families are worried that more barriers, delays, and provider shortages could mean children lose access to the care they depend on. And when it comes to autistic treatment, lost time is something you can never really get fully back.
1: And again, of course, worth noting, since this is state law, we're talking about an impact on children across and families across the entire state of exactly. North Carolina. We've got just a few moments left, so I want to turn back to you, Senator Murdoch. Any kind of closing thoughts on this or what you're looking forward to when it comes to the event on Friday?
3: Yes, a big reason of why I became a legislator were issues such as this. There are people and families behind these policies and the personal connection I have. I have a cousin, back then it was called Asperger's, now autism, and I'm thrilled to share he graduated from a two-year university. He's thriving and doing really great. If he did not have not only this therapy and this care, a parent, my cousin, that was really hands-on with his care. And so I've seen firsthand how these children just need an opportunity. They have a shot, especially those that qualify for Medicaid services. You know, I do believe when it comes to the least of these, we cannot skip over that when it comes to our role in government. And they deserve to have the opportunity to make sure that we thoroughly look at this before it becomes finalized. Yes, this bill has been passed, but it ain't over till it's over. And the General Assembly will be there till June. On the healthcare committee, we still can go back and revisit this next year. But more than anything, we know the numbers for those being diagnosed with autism is going up. So before we change this policy, we need to really, really give it a very good look and hear from these children and these parents before we move forward with finalizing this legislation before we wrap up this year.
1: Avni, any closing thoughts yourself?
2: I just want to say that behind every policy is a child. Behind every regulation is a family. And behind every therapy session is a future being built. The question isn't whether we can afford to support children with autism today. The question is whether we can afford the lifelong cost of failing them when we need us the most. Because once a child's opportunity is lost, no policy, no budget, no legislation can ever give that time back.
1: And if these thoughts are resonating with you, or you yourself are interested in advocating along these lines, again, Therapy Smarts having an event on Friday from 9 to 11 at their Weaver Dairy Road location in Chapel Hill. They're asking folks to go RSVP at therapysmarts.net, but that's also the spot to go to if you want to find all of the other work that Therapy Smarts does on a day-to-day to help children and families across our community. Avni Shah, the founder and CEO of Therapy Smarts, as well as North Carolina Senator Natalie Murdoch, thank you so much for joining us today and sharing all of this about the event and House Bill 696.
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7: Pretty low key out there traffic-wise. Just a little bit of action on South Columbia across campus. And then out on 15501 just north of I-40. 40 to Hillsborough looks fine. We are also seeing things move smoothly through downtown Hillsborough. Just some minor delays on the Durham Freeway southbound from the merger down to Ellis. And otherwise, everything's good. If there's anything out there that I'm missing, you could let me know on the text line. The number's 919-240-6000. 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Time's now 3:52. Quick look at our weather forecast now, brought to you by South Creek. 86 degrees out there right now. We'll get down to 63 tonight, which is a welcome trip down below 70. 81 for the high tomorrow, 91 Wednesday, 95 on Thursday. Supposed to get some rain Thursday night that'll spill over into Friday. 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
9: Time now for this week's Hometown Hero, brought to you by the O. Max Gardner Foundation. This week's Hometown Hero is Mary Lucas, the founder of Longleaf Animal Rescue in Hillsborough. Still a brand new organization, but one that's already making a big difference.
10: I started Longleaf only in September. And since then, we have saved, we're reaching almost 200 animals since September.
9: Mary Lucas has been volunteering with animal rescue organizations for many years, but it was her work with human hospice organizations that led her to open up Longleaf.
10: I work at Transitions Life care for my full-time job. We had a lot of patients who were at the end of life and did not know what to do with their pets. And so there was a need there.
9: Today, after less than a year in operation, Longleaf Animal Rescue has dozens of volunteers and foster families rescuing cats and dogs in cases where their owners have passed away or are entering nursing homes, hospitals, or hospice care.
10: They want to know that their animal is safe, and we're able to skip the shelter and get them to rescue, which also gives an owner peace of mind to know that their animal is in rescue and safe and going to find a forever home.
9: Recently, that included a dog named Mr. Pickles, who was discovered in a state of severe neglect after his owner tragically passed away.
10: Chatham County Animal Shelter reached out, sent me a photo, and said, we had this dog come in, and I immediately said yes.
9: Mary Lucas's work to rescue Mr. Pickles captured the hearts of thousands of people on social media and perfectly illustrated her own passion for not only rescuing animals from owners in crisis, but also caring for animals who are themselves in crisis, either with severe medical needs or nearing the end of their lives.
10: I really have passion for hospice dogs and medical cases like Mr. Pickles and seniors. Currently, we have a couple dogs in hospice care with us, so they have a life-limiting illness, such as cancer, and we provide them palliative care and let them live out their final days in a home with us. You know, every animal deserves to be out of the shelter and enjoy their remaining time on earth in the love and care of a home.
9: What's the most gratifying thing about your work?
10: We had a dog that was paralyzed, Wheelie Nelson, and Wheelie had such a following, and so many people loved Wheelie until the day that he passed. And seeing those cases like Wheelie and Mr. Pickles and the amount of people who just surround these animals with love is just something special.
9: You can read more about Mr. Pickles on our website, chapelboro.com, and learn more about Longleaf Animal Rescue and support their efforts at longleafanimalrescue.org. And thanks and congratulations to Mary Lucas, this week's hometown hero. 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
3: 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Andrew here with a quick look at the weather, brought to you by Rand Coca-Cola Beverages. 88 degrees right now, and we're up on 4 o'clock, so I think we're going to escape today under 90 degrees. 62 overnight tonight, 81 and cloudy tomorrow, 91 on Wednesday, 95 with late showers on Thursday. 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Drink in America with Coca-Cola. Time is coming up on 4 o'clock now, so I'll turn it over to ABC News. They'll tell you what's going on globally and nationally. I'll be back with a look at our community news headlines. 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
5: ABC News, I'm Michelle Franz, and in Southern California, officials with Edwards Air Force Base, northeast of Los Angeles, say a U.S. Air Force B-52 crashed shortly after takeoff. The Air Force spokesperson says emergency personnel are responding. No other information was disclosed. President Trump is in the French Alps for the G7 summit start, signaling, though, that a peace plan between the U.S. and Iran will be finalized this Friday. The development comes as the president arrives for the summit. ABC's Rachel Scott has details.
6: This is the first time that these world leaders are meeting since the war in Iran began more than 100 days ago. And this possible news of an agreement could reshape the G7 summit altogether. Look, this war caused a lot of friction and tension with our allies. It disrupted the global economy. Thousands taking to the streets here in Geneva in protest. Some of those altercations turning violent.
5: The possible end to the war, sending stocks along with oil and gas prices lower today. The regular gallon of gas now dipping below $4. This is ABC News. The FDA, along with medical professionals and the company that makes Benadryl, are now warning teens and parents about the potential deadly risks posed by a TikTok challenge.
7: The viral dare posted to social media encourages young people to take up to 25 Benadryl tablets at once to achieve a euphoric high, even hallucinations. Richard Preston's daughter tried it last week.
8: She was perfectly fine Sunday. Within 24 hours, she's laying lifeless.
7: Hundreds of kids have been hospitalized after overdosing on the over-the-counter allergy medication. At least five have died since the TikTok challenge was first issued in 2020. Jim Ryan, ABC News.
5: There's a new way for the FBI to take on hackers. The agency building a replica town where law enforcement officials will be trained by simulating real-world cyber attacks. The fake town located in Alabama, complete with homes, a hotel, a courthouse, and 200 servers. An FBI report says there were nearly $21 billion in losses due to cybercrime last year. Michelle Franzen, ABC News.
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3: 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Today is Monday. It is June 15th. Time's now 4:05. Let's get you reset with our top four stories at 4 o'clock. Four stories at 4 o'clock. It makes sense, right? We've got more on our local government's budgets. We'll look at Pittsboro. We've also got a comment from longtime athletic director Bubba Cunningham reflecting on his 15 years in the role. We've also got more from the Diamond Heels and Omaha. You got more to get to in sports as well. All that and more is coming up in the news. Also this hour, we'll listen in on Aaron Keck's conversation from earlier today with public policy polling director Tom Jensen. Right now, let's go ahead and get into the news. We start in Pittsboro, where the town recently passed their budget for the upcoming fiscal year. They were able to avoid property tax increase. They were also able to leave the fund balance alone. They did have to shrink the town budget a bit to do that. Pittsboro Mayor Kyle Shipp explained when he spoke with us last week.
18: Give a lot of credit to staff and putting this together for us. And, you know, we were saying last night, they made this seem like an easy process for us. Although I know, especially around the area and stuff, it's pretty tight year for everybody, but our staff did a great job putting it together. I did want to highlight, like, we're not doing a property tax rate increase, and so that's good, but in order to get there, we did about a $300,000 decrease in expenses from last year. So our budget this year is actually less than our budget last year, which is not typical, particularly in a growing town, but we didn't want to get into fund balance and we didn't want to increase taxes. So a lot of work went into making that happen and still keeping our level of service and employee benefits up, and staff makes it look easy. So we really appreciate that.
3: Pittsboro Mayor Kyle Shipp speaking there. You can find that full conversation at chapelboro.com. Keeping it in Chatham County, the county commissioners will take a final budget vote tonight at 6 o'clock in the Pittsboro Courthouse. Their agenda also includes a possible vote to appoint a new board member to serve out the final 5 months of David Delaney's term following his resignation. Sheriff Mike Robertson has already won the Democratic primary for a full term in that seat. He'll be unopposed in November. Chatham Democrats have recommended he be appointed now to take over the vacancy, but Delaney's departure from the Board of Commissioners became contentious last month as he accused fellow board members of violating open meetings laws by discussing Robertson's appointment as if it were a done deal and outside of official meeting times. Keeping it with local government as budget conversations continue and we near the voting stage of the process, We got the Durham City Council meeting at 7. They will vote on their budget. They'll also see a measure to impose a 10-month moratorium on AI data centers and city limits. They will also consider a resolution restricting the police department's use of surveillance technology, including license plate reader cameras. Orange County School Board meets tonight at 7. Their agenda includes an update on their strategic plan, legislative priorities for the General Assembly, a work session on discipline, attendance, and student mental health, and a measure that would require metal detectors at sporting events. You can find links to the agendas of all those meetings and see the rest of this week's local government meeting schedule by visiting chapelboro.com. Looking now to the world of sports this summer, UNC Athletics Director Bubba Cunningham will be stepping down from that position after 15 years in the role. Steve Newmark will be taking over as this transition's in process, and Cunningham will be a senior advisor for the university. Last week, Cunningham stopped by 97.9 The Hill for an extended chat with Aaron Keck. He looked back on his 15 successful years as athletic director, also reflected on the state of college sports today, with athletes able to share in their revenue from football and basketball, but with very little regulation on the flow of money, potentially leads to abuses. Speaking with us last week, Cunningham said the situation's not far off from something that we've all seen before.
19: I also feel like we are doing things in college athletics today that the banking industry did in 2007, 2008. It's too big to fail. We're overextending.

0: 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We'll listen to all of part one coming up here at 5:30 on News on the Hill. And that Cruz Cantwell bill he was referencing is a bipartisan measure that would help regulate NIL money, limit spending, and set new rules on transfers and overall eligibility. Politico reporting the bill has support from both parties in the Senate, but less support in the U.S. House. Time's now 4:11. We are going to hear from some community partners. We'll get some music from Camera Obscura. We'll check traffic and weather together. And we'll get into sports here on News on the Hill.
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1: 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Andrew here with you on News on the Hill. Time to check our traffic situation. Been pretty fortunate out there so far. That continues now. Nothing to report in either of our downtowns here locally. Just a little bit of action on Manning Drive near the hospitals on campus. And out on I-40, we're seeing some slowdowns westbound as you approach the Fordham Boulevard interchange. The rest of the trip to Hillsborough is great. So is 85 Churton Street with nothing to report. Even the Durham Freeway appears to be smooth sailing at the moment. If there's anything out there that I'm missing, you can reach me on the text line. The number is 919-240-6000. 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And this check of the cars is brought to you by Carolina Public Humanities. 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Still keeping it pretty warm, but we're in a little bit of a cool off here. 87 right now, and that's about as warm as it got today. I think we're going to avoid 90. Even cooler tomorrow, 81 degrees and cloudy, and then 91 Wednesday, 95 Thursday, but rain likely late, and that'll last into Friday. 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From the back street, from backyard to Franklin Street, celebrate the moment. 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Time is now 4:19.
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1: Time now for sports, brought to you this hour by Chapel Hill Tire. Let's talk Diamond Heels baseball. They are off to a scorching start in Omaha, going 2-0 for the first time since 2013. Some late-inning dramatic offense fueling that 2-0 start. That includes a seventh inning that saw them plate three runs, taking advantage of a couple of West Virginia errors in yesterday's game to put them in 2-0. That puts them in the semifinals. They now await the winner of West Virginia and Troy. With more on the group of guys and circumstance that brought it all together, here's 97.9 The Hill's Michael Coe.
3: The Men's College World Series shared a graphic before the event began, charting the mileage traveled by all eight fan bases to get to Omaha. Oklahoma is the closest, with the Sooners traveling only 475 miles to get to Charles Schwab Field. The farthest away? That honor belongs to UNC, which had to log 1,208 miles from Chapel Hill to Omaha. And yet, when the Diamond Heels recorded the final out of Sunday's 5-2 win against number 16 West Virginia to advance to the national semifinals, they could look up and see plenty of happy fans in Carolina blue. Here's what shortstop Jake Schaffner had to say about that.
4: We're the furthest team away from Omaha, and to see all these fans, the Carolina Blue in the stands and the Tar Heel chants, it's been unbelievable. You know, they're such a great fan base. I think they're one of the best in the country.
3: Head coach Scott Forbes has several family members in Omaha, so much so that he's taken to calling them the Griswolds. That Forbes, a former assistant, inherited the job from longtime head coach Mike Fox in 2021, adds to the familial mystique which surrounds the baseball program. It's something which has made the Diamond Heels, under Forbes, one of the most consistent programs since his hiring. And now, it's carried UNC to within a game of the National Championship Series.
5: You know, we use the word love all the time as the backbone of our program, and I explained to our guys there's some tough love in there. But it's the strongest thing on the planet.
3: College sports teams are the epitome of the found family concept, and there were plenty of UNC baseball alumni in the stands for Sunday night's win. Several of them played on the 2006 team, which prior to Sunday was the last Carolina team to start 2-0 in Omaha. That group finished as national runners-up. The 2006 team has been feted multiple times this season, celebrating its 20th anniversary at Boshammer Stadium during a weekend series against Georgia Tech. That they and hundreds of other UNC fans made the trip to Omaha is meaningful to the current batch of Diamond Heels, including Gavin Gallagher.
6: I think now's a good time to thank them for everything that they do for us. They're awesome at the Bosch. They show out weekend after weekend, and especially in the postseason, they're awesome. And also the families. This is a tough trip to make. It's not cheap, and our families, they sacrifice a lot to get here and support us. So really appreciate that and thank them as well.
3: UNC has made a habit of casting a wide net when searching for new talent in its program. Schaffner is from Wisconsin, for example. But wins like Sunday's and the support that came with it likely carry just a little extra weight for in-state talents like Gallagher from Apex or Walker McDuffie from Broadway, who earned the win with 3 2/3 innings of relief against the Mountaineers. McDuffie's hometown is not too far away from Forbes' home base of Sanford, and the kid who watched UNC win at the Bosch 2 years ago relished his chance to add to the program's list of postseason moments.
7: Yeah, it means the world. This is why you come to UNC, because you play in the biggest games and you have the best fans. So, it's what you dream for and it's what you live for, so we take full advantage of it.
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1: Thank you, Michael. You can head to chapelboro.com for a lot more coverage, including Michael Coe's Omaha Diaries, documenting his time there in Middle America. Elsewhere in sports, we had the NCAA Outdoor Championships wrapping up in Oregon on Saturday. Congrats to Michaela Page, earning All-America honors for UNC with a fourth-place finish in the women's 800 meters, running one of the 10 fastest times in NCAA history in the process. Also had Sydney Mascarelli, Bryn Brown, and Vera Silberg all earning second-team All-American honors. Congratulations there. Looking to professional baseball now, Durham Bulls got 3 wins in a row. They're on a heater all of a sudden. That came after a 9-game losing streak. They'll try to keep it going at home this week. They'll host Jacksonville starting tomorrow. Time is now, I think I forgot to mention something pretty big in there. Carolina Hurricanes with the Stanley Cup Finals victory 3-0 over Las Vegas last night. They bring home Lord Stanley's Cup with a 4-2 victory over the Golden Knights, first time in 20 years. Championship parade in Raleigh, TBD. Now, times 424, we'll hear from Chapel Hill Tire, and then we'll get some more news coming up here on News on the Hill.
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2: 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Andrew here with you on News on the Hill. We are going to listen in on Aaron Keck and Tom Jensen in just a moment, but I thought now's a pretty good time to check the weather. 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I'm going to keep it there tomorrow. Pretty pleasant, 81 degrees with cloud cover for tomorrow. And then we're back up over 90 for a few days. 91 Wednesday, 95 Thursday, but with rain starting late, likely continuing into Friday. Much needed rain, I might add. 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We will be right back with Aaron Keck and Tom Jensen here on News on the Hill.
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7: Going to keep the hour going by talking elections. We're joined on the phone by Tom Jensen, the director of public policy polling based out of Raleigh, with an update on the latest numbers, specifically with regard to North Carolina today as we get closer and closer to the midterm. Publicpolicypolling.com is their website. Go there and find out more. Tom, thank you so much for being with us today. Good morning.
8: Hey, Aaron. Good to be with you.
7: So, again, 5 months out from – actually, less than 5 months out now from election 2026, where do things stand when it comes to North Carolina? We've had a lot of talk about gerrymandering recently and how that might affect the outcome of the election. Where do things stand in terms of the actual polling numbers, though?
8: Well, it's an interesting situation with the North Carolina House map. We basically, in our most recent gerrymander, are supposed to have 11 districts that vote Republican and 3 districts that vote Democratic and no districts that are competitive at all. And I actually think the way things are shaping up, we may have the most single-digit congressional races in North Carolina that we've had in one election cycle in quite a long time, when we're really not supposed to have any. And the reason for that is because Republicans have gotten so ambitious in trying to draw themselves 11 districts, they almost all the Republican districts voted for Donald Trump by somewhere in the range of 13 to 16, 17 points in 2024. And in general, those districts shouldn't ever be competitive like they weren't designed to be. But there's an interesting dynamic going on right now where there's basically two different indicators that point to a 13-point shift in the political climate from the 2024 presidential election. We've had over 100 special elections across the country since

0: Donald Trump took office. And on average, in those 100-plus special elections, Democrats are outperforming how they did in 2024 by an average of 13 points. So that's one thing. And then the New York Times poll, which I think is generally the most well-respected of publicly released polls, has Democrats leading by 11 points on the generic congressional ballot, where you just ask people, would you vote for the Democratic or Republican candidate in your district if the election was today? Well, Trump won the national popular vote by 2 points. So if Democrats are up by 11 points on the generic ballot, that is another metric pointing to a 13-point shift from 2024. Well, you look at all these Republican districts in North Carolina that they won by 14, 15, that sort of thing. If those all moved 13 points to the left, like the national shift, you all of a sudden have a bunch of races that look like 51 to 49 or 52 to 48 kind of races. And, of course, the 13 points is an average. There's going to be some districts where there's more of a swing and some where there's less. But the upshot of it all is that it actually seems quite possible that we're going to have a lot of close House races in North Carolina this year when we aren't supposed to have any.
1: And this is, I mean, we've talked about this in the context of gerrymandering in general. The more you gerrymander to give yourself as many seats as possible, the smaller the margin you have to give yourself in each one of those individual districts, right?
0: Yeah. And talking about some of the specific districts, I'll just go right out on the limb right now and say that I think it's more likely that we end up with a 9-5 Republican delegation after this election than 11-3 delegation like it's supposed to be. So Democrats would actually pick up a seat this year in North Carolina instead of losing one. The two districts where I think Democrats have the best opportunities are, first of all, the 11th district out in the mountains actually only voted for Trump by 9 points in 2024. A lot of places in North Carolina that moved to the left, even as most of the state was moving to the right last time, came in that district. And Democrats in general across the country right now are looking pretty good in Trump plus nine sort of districts. And you add on to that, in our particular case, the Republican incumbent Chuck Edwards is kind of dealing with a scandal, inappropriate behavior with his staff and that sort of thing. And then Democrats have an unusually strong candidate. So that sort of combination of factors, I think Democrats will probably win that one. And then our newest gerrymander was done specifically to get rid of Don Davis, who's the incumbent Democratic congressman for the northeastern part of the state. So they took his district that had voted for Trump by 3 and turned it into a Trump by 11, Trump plus 11 district. But when you look at the 2024 election results, Don Davis outperformed the top of the ticket by 5 points. That's how he got reelected, even though Trump was winning his district. So let's just assume he's going to outperform by 5 points on his own merits again. That takes him from being down by 11 to being down by 6. And then you take this 13-point shift in the national political climate since 2024. He only needs 7 of those 13 points to get reelected. So I think Democrats will end up winning those couple seats, and it'll end up that Republicans actually go backwards when they thought they were going to be going forwards.
1: Speaking with Tom Jensen, Public Policy Polling. So that's the state of the U.S. House districts in North Carolina. Does that translate down to like the General Assembly as well, you think?
0: Yeah, the North Carolina House in particular is looking really interesting. Again, using that sort of 13-point shift metric, that creates 17 competitive Republican-held districts. The situation there is that Republicans really had to try to draw themselves a map where they would win 72, 73 districts so that they'd have a veto-proof majority in the North Carolina House. And that really forces you to sort of spread it out more thinly. And that's why Democrats have this huge amount of opportunities. And just to sort of break those 17 districts down a little more specifically, 7 of them, voted for Republicans by 6 points or less in 2024, and pretty much every district where that's the case is flipping. So let's just go ahead and give Democrats those 7 seats. All of a sudden, the 71-49 Republican majority is down to 64-56. Then there's another 6 seats that are in sort of the 7-10 point Republican range from last time. I'd say Democrats are winning about 2/3 of those kinds of places over the last couple years. So let's say that out of those six, let's give the Democrats four. All of a sudden, the North Carolina House is 60-60. And then there's four seats in the 11 to 13 point range. In the 2018 Trump midterm, Democrats in North Carolina won two House districts that had gone for Trump by double digits just 2 years before. If Democrats can just flip one of those four seats that are in the 10, in the 11 to 13 point range, all of a sudden they have a majority in the North Carolina House. So I think that's the really interesting North Carolina political story for this year that's not getting that much attention yet. There's a real path to Democrats at least getting control of the House.
1: How stable do you think that 13-point swing is? This is a time right now when gas prices are still through the roof, specifically because of the Iran situation, which is in the process maybe of shifting. If that does happen and gas prices come back down, does the 13-point swing come back down too, or has that been pretty stable?
0: It certainly could come back down. Everything that I'm talking about, I would say, is less me saying this is going to happen and more me saying this is based on what we're seeing across the country within the realm of what possibly could happen. But that even is a big shift for the prospects of Democrats in the North Carolina legislature over the last 15 years. This is only the second time since Republicans got control that I thought there was even like a chance for Democrats to get back a chamber in the North Carolina legislature. And as I said to a group I was speaking to over the weekend, at the very least in 2027, we will have the least bad legislature we've had in the last 16 years from the perspective of if you're a Democrat. I think that in addition to all these seats that are likely to flip to the Democrats, we also had four Democrats who often vote with the Republicans on things, sort of to the consternation of the governor, get taken out in the primary in March. So it's going to be a much more unified Democratic caucus than we've had before. And even if they fall short of a majority, they're certainly not going to fall short of being able to uphold everything the governor vetoes. We may be headed into a two-year period of state government doing very little. And I think a lot of people in our neck of the woods would consider state government doing very little to be progress compared to what we've had happen over the last couple decades.
1: PublicPolicyPolling.com is the website. Go there and find out more. We'll leave it there. Tom Jensen, thank you so much for being with us today, as always.
0: Thanks, Aaron. Take care.

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0: Taking a quick look out at the roadways now. Pretty low-key commute out there this afternoon. South Columbia across campus through the South Road and Manning and Mason Farm intersections is a little bit congested. Some minor slowdowns on Fordham southbound at the Manning Drive light. And then 54's got congestion as you approach I-40. 40's got a little bit of a slowdown starting to emerge in both directions now, starting there at 54, but nothing too substantial either way. Hillsboro on I-40 is looking great. Hillsboro on I-85, not as great. Churton Street, pretty clear right now. And the Durham Freeway is starting

0: ecologically important to me that we keep it under 90. Cutting it close, we were at 87 a little bit ago, and I thought we'd peaked, so hopefully no more. 62 overnight tomorrow, 81 and cloudy for tomorrow, 91 on Wednesday and 95 on Thursday. Rain likely in the p.m. on Thursday, spilling over into Friday. 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
5: Where I find people get the most emotional about selling their homes is when they have to get rid of furniture that's been in their family.

0: attack someone around them or to be violent, even towards our police officers.
1: The mayor says the city is taking every precaution to ensure the parade is safe. In New Jersey, Stafford Township Police investigated an incident as an ICE agent was attempting to make an arrest this morning. Authorities say the agent was struck by the suspect's vehicle and the ICE agent fired shots. The suspect fled in the vehicle and has not been located. Michelle Franzen, ABC News.
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0: The local governments, the town of Pittsburgh recently passed their budget for the upcoming fiscal year. They were able to avoid a property tax increase and leave the fund balance alone, but they did have to shrink the budget a bit to do that. Pittsburgh Mayor Kyle Shipp explained when he spoke with us last week.
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1: Time is now 5:16. Andrew here for News on the Hill. It's time to look at our traffic situation. And we are seeing a pretty low-key commute for this late in the day. We are seeing a couple of spots across campus that are congested, but they're the usual spots. South Road, Mason Farm at the Columbia Interchanges, Manning Drive at the Fordham Light. Some traffic starting to emerge in downtown Carrboro on Main Street and Weaver. And then Fordham's got another slowdown at the merger with Franklin. I-40 struggling westbound through the 15501 interchange. Rest of the trip to Hillsboro looks fine. 85 from Durham to Hillsboro, pretty consistently slow. Sherton Street looking good through downtown right now. Durham Freeway with standard slowdowns northbound through the Alexander Interchange, southbound merger to Ellis. And nothing to report in Chatham County at this time. This check of our traffic brought to you by School of Rock Chapel Hill. Coming up on Saturday, June 27th, you can head to the Mod in Pittsboro. School of Rock Chapel Hill House Band is hosting School of Rock House Bands from Florida and Minnesota. They're going to have an afternoon festival show of great live music from 1 to 6. 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Was discouraged to find us at 90 degrees just a little bit ago, but we are already down to 88, so that's pretty decent. Down to 62 later tonight, and then just 81 and cloudy for our high tomorrow. Warmer again on Wednesday, 91, Thursday, 95, but with PM thunderstorms and rain extending into Friday. 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
1: Time now for sports, brought to you this hour by Olmaz Jewelers. Let's talk Diamond Heels baseball. Thrilling weekend in Omaha for the Diamond Heels. They got late inning runs in both games while securing a 2-0 record so far. That moves them into the national semifinals for the first time since 2013. They were able to capitalize on a couple of seventh inning errors by West Virginia in yesterday's game to score late and secure a 5-2 victory. They are now awaiting the winner of West Virginia and Troy. Two shots to beat that team to move on to the finals. With more on the team and how they got here, 97.9 The Hill's Michael Coe from Omaha.
3: The Men's College World Series shared a graphic before the event began, charting the mileage traveled by all eight fan bases to get to Omaha. Oklahoma is the closest, with the Sooners traveling only 475 miles to get to Charleston.

0: such a great fan base, and I think they're one of the best in the country.
1: Head coach Scott Forbes has several family members in Omaha, so much so that he's taken to calling them the Griswolds. That Forbes, a former assistant, inherited the job from longtime head coach Mike Fox in 2021 adds to the familial mystique which surrounds the baseball program. It's something which has made the Diamond Heels, under Forbes, one of the most consistent programs since his hiring. And now, it's carried UNC to within a game of the National Championship Series.
2: You know, we use the word love all the time as the backbone of our program, and I explained to our guys there's some tough love in there. But it's the strongest thing on the planet.
1: College sports teams are the epitome of the found family concept, and there were plenty of UNC baseball alumni in the stands for Sunday night's win. Several of them played on the 2006 team, which prior to Sunday was the last Carolina team to start 2-0 in Omaha. That group finished as national runners-up. The 2006 team has been feted multiple times this season, celebrating its 20th anniversary at Bosch Emmer Stadium during a weekend series against Georgia Tech. That they and hundreds of other UNC fans made the trip to Omaha is meaningful to the current batch of Diamond Heels, including Gavin Gallagher.
3: I think now's a good time to thank them for everything that they do for us. They're awesome at the Bosch. They show out weekend after weekend, and especially in the postseason, they're awesome. And also the families. This is a tough trip to make. You know, it's not cheap, and our families, they sacrifice a lot to get here and support us. So really appreciate that and thank them as well.
1: UNC has made a habit of casting a wide net when searching for new talent in its program. Schaffner is from Wisconsin, for example. But wins like Sunday's and the support that came with it likely carry just a little extra weight for in-state talents like Gallagher from Apex or Walker McDuffie from Broadway, who earned the win with 3 2/3 innings of relief against the Mountaineers. McDuffie's hometown is not too far away from Forbes' home base of Sanford, and the kid who watched UNC win at the Bosch 2 years ago relished his chance to add to the program's list of postseason moments.
4: Yeah, it means the world. This is why you come to UNC, because you play in the biggest games and you have the best fans. So, I mean, it's what you dream for and it's what you live for, so we take full advantage of it.
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5: Thank you, Michael. And once again, they will be playing on Wednesday at 2 p.m., awaiting the winner of West Virginia and Troy, who will play tomorrow. Big congratulations to UNC track star Michaela Page as the NCAA Outdoor Championships wrapped up in Oregon on Saturday. Page is now an All-American after finishing fourth in the women's 800 meters, including that time being one of the 10 fastest in NCAA history. So big congratulations there. Also congrats to fellow Tar Heels Sydney Mascarelli, Bryn Brown, and Vera Soberg, all earning second-team All-America honors. Looking now to professional baseball, Durham Bulls finally got off the schneid after a 9-game losing streak. Now they're on a 3-game heater. We'll try to keep that going tomorrow when they host Jacksonville at the DBAP. Time is now 5:23. We're going to hear from our sports sponsor, Olmaz Jewelers. We'll get some music, and then we'll check in on Aaron Keck's conversation with athletic director Bubba Cunningham. That's coming up here on News on the Hill.
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6: Time is now 5:30. Andrew here doing a quick check of the weather, and then we'll listen in on Aaron Keck and Bubba Cunningham reminiscing on 15 successful years, as Cunningham is about to transition out of that athletic director job. 89 degrees right now, 62 tonight, 81 tomorrow with cloud cover, mostly sunny, and 91 on Wednesday, 95 on Thursday, but with kind of a bunch of rain predicted overnight, and I'm looking forward to that for sure. 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We'll be right back with Aaron Keck and Bubba Cunningham.
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9: Well, it has been a big year for Tar Heel sports, but it's also been a big transition year as longtime athletic director Bubba Cunningham gradually turns over the AD role to Steve Newmark and heads into a new position as senior advisor to the chancellor and the athletics director. The official transition day is August 15th. In the meantime, Cunningham's been spending the last year slowly turning over the role and reflecting on a highly successful 15-year run as Carolina's AD, with 24 team national championships and 22 individual

0: It's been a great 15 years at Carolina, and I know Steve will take it and make it even better as we move forward.
1: I do have to ask logistically, if UNC baseball wins in Omaha, is that number 25 for you, or is that number one for Steve? How are we counting that?
0: That's a great question. Well, I guess my contract says I'm the AD through June 30 of 26, so I think I would get, we'd probably both take credit for it.
1: You get the credit for it? All right.
0: And neither one of us will throw a pitcher or take an at bat, but we'll both take credit for it.
1: What has this year been like for you, kind of behind the scenes?
0: It's been another great year. You know, I think every school year is different. Our teams are different. Our coaches are different. And this time with Steve starting in August, working together with somebody that you know is going to take over your job, it's worked really, really well. Probably surprisingly better than a lot of people predicted. But I think our personalities and our priorities and our ambitions all aligned. And so I think that made it very helpful. Steve's professional background, his legal background, and in this changing environment in sport with NIL and rev share and how we're, you know, negotiating media rights and all of those things has been really helpful to me. The campus community, when you work in a university environment, it's very, very different than working for a professional sports organization with one owner and one decision maker.
1: Mm.
0: Yeah, we have a lot of committees. We're one university in a system. We have a board of trustees. We have a board of governors. We have a president. We have a chancellor. We have legislators. It's just a different operation. And I think when you come into that environment, I think you learn a lot about this process. And it's kind of laborious at times, but it's what we have. And it's built on a sense of community and sense of input. And that it's been a great working relationship with Steve to learn in both directions.
1: What have you learned about him in the last year?
0: His commitment to Carolina. You know, having grown up here in the time when, you know, Coach Smith is coaching and Anson Dorrance is winning championship after championship. Karen Shelton has got the thing rolling. Jenny's kind of just getting started.
1: Yep.
0: I think his appreciation for broad-based programming and what it means at Carolina. You know, there's a lot of people that come into college athletics that don't have much experience, and quite frankly, they haven't been all that successful. But having grown up here and seen it, then gone off and gotten a law degree and practiced and been around sport, not just collegiate sport, but professional sport, and be able to merge your childhood memories and appreciation for the value of it and bring that new knowledge in, I think would be very beneficial.
1: You kind of touched on it already, but do you think, like, not even just at UNC, but in general, in college sports, how helpful is it now entering into a role like AD to have a professional background in addition to college?
0: Well, I think you need both.
1: Mm-hmm.
0: I think you can, you know, if I were to continue on, or people with my background continued on in athletics, they need to bring in additional folks that have outside experience outside of college athletics. You know, we hired Rick Bearcat a year ago, and Rick has been phenomenal. He's our chief revenue officer. He worked at a number of different places, including Learfield, which is our multimedia rights partner. And then he worked for Minor League Baseball. They owned 41 different minor league franchises, and he ran that business unit. So he brings a totally different perspective to it. I think the communications area and how you monetize your social media, how do you monetize all of your digital platforms, those are things that I think the professional sports have been more aggressive than college sports, but I think we're getting in that direction. So I think if you have an outside person that's going to be your AD, you need college experience. If you have a college experienced person running your operation, you need a lot of professional folks that have other experiences other than college. So I think as we move forward, you're going to see that more and more.
1: Speaking with Bubba Cunningham, outgoing athletic director, still in the position technically for another couple of weeks, and then moving on to a kind of a newly created role. How do you see that role kind of taking shape in the next 2 years?
0: Well, I'm really looking forward to it. Chancellor has been great to work with as the AD, and now working more closely with him. You know, I do think Carolina needs to be one of the national voices, and you see in college sports in our future direction. You know, between the lawsuits that are going on, whether it's eligibility issues or gambling or whatever is going on, we need a seat at the table. We have a broad-based program. We have 28 teams, 750 student athletes. We have a $180 million budget. I was on a panel just yesterday at the AD's Association meeting with Ross Bjork, who is at Ohio State. He has 36 teams, over 1,000 student athletes, but they have a $300 million budget. And then you also,

0: At the same meeting, you have schools that have a $50 million budget or a $27 million budget, and they only have a couple hundred kids. So how do we keep college athletics moving along, supporting the university itself, because we are an educational institution that has an athletic program. We're not simply an entertainment industry trying to provide opportunities for people to go to games and pay a lot of money. And so we have to have that balance, and Carolina needs to have a seat at the table with that discussion. In addition to that, I think we have a lot of construction projects going on, the development of Carolina North. We're also talking about new dorms on campus, renovation of dorms. We're increasing by 5,000 students over the next 10 years. So all of those things I'll be working hand-in-hand with the chancellor on. So construction projects, the national governance issues are probably the two that will take up the most time. And now also working with the business school, they're trying to create a major in the sport of business. And so I look forward to working with them as well.
1: The sport of business and not the business of sport?
0: The business of sport. I said that backwards.
1: Oh, okay. Because I could see it going either way.
0: The business of sport. I said that backwards.
1: Okay.
0: Right.
1: Now
0: right.
1: I want the sport of business. That also sounds interesting.
0: That's
1: I'm surprised that you're working on like dormitory construction. I don't think people would expect that from this role.
0: Only because it relates to the proximity to where the students are and what their student experience is. So particularly in this case, you know, we just did a renovation of Avery Dorm, the university did, which overlooks the baseball stadium. Parker and Teague are on Stadium Drive. And then we also have our recreation facility on Stadium Drive. So as we look at that, we want to make sure that we preserve any kind of expansion or renovation to our football stadium as well. And I think I've seen a lot of different college campuses and what they've done to modernize their campus and make it really a vibrant place for student life. And I think we have a chance to do that down the Stadium Drive corridor.
1: Speaking again with Bubba Cunningham. So a lot to talk about the future of Carolina, but let's look back at the last 15 years. What achievement would you say you're proudest of in 15 years?
0: Oh, I don't know. I mean, what I really have enjoyed are our coaches and our student athletes and just being a part of this community. I mean, I was told when I first got into college athletics, the best way to have a great athletic department is to have great coaches. And we have great coaches. And we've had incredibly long tenured coaches. When I first got here, we had a dinner at our house the very first year. We had a coach's dinner before the season started. And I added up all of the years of being a head coach at Carolina. We had 21 head coaches. We had 406 years of service at Carolina.
1: Wow.
0: So averaging over 20. So Ron Miller was over 50 years. Karen Shelton was over 30. Anson was at 40. And it's just amazing the tenure that our coaches have had. So that's been great. The student athletes, they continue, and every 4 years you have an all-new group of students, and they've been wonderful to work with. You know, you obviously think about the championships and all those things, but to me it's the personal relationships and just the enjoyment of seeing somebody come in as a freshman, develop and grow, and then go on and do great things. And then they come back and visit, and they're fun to see.
1: I remember I saw an interview that you had done not too long ago where you talked about a particularly great memory, like getting underneath the national championships, being Ron Miller winning the fencing championship at the ACC level for the first time.
0: Yeah, that was great. It was 50th year, never won one. It was just a wonderful experience. Yeah, heck, my first month on the job, Carlos Samuano, our men's soccer coach, won a national championship for a men's soccer
1: which
0: program.
1: No one was expecting that year, right?
0: No, not at all. Came out of nowhere and just had a terrific year.
1: Yep. What
0: and
1: decision
0: then
1: are
0: this
1: you?
0: This year we had a world champion in fencing.
1: That's right.
0: First time
1: yeah.
0: in 43 years. So, you know, Matt Jednak in fencing has done a terrific job replacing Ron. So it's all across the board. And then, you know, obviously Erin Mattson winning in, you know, as a player and then her first year. Jenny winning now four as a coach. She's our only lacrosse coach we've ever had. Joe Bresci, when the men and women won them back-to-back days and was it 2016 or 17,
1: mm-hmm.
0: that was a fun experience. So there's a bunch of them.
1: Any particular moment that stands out to you, like just being in the middle of things? And
0: no, the only moment that I remember very, very vividly was when I got the job. And it was a Friday. We were introduced as, you know, becoming the AD. My wife and I were here. Our family was here. And it was late night with Roy. I'm sitting over in the basketball arena. And there's 21,000 people there at a practice. And I remember saying to Tina, I said, man, I sure hope we don't screw this up. This is a big job. And I've enjoyed every minute of it. And hopefully we haven't screwed it up too badly.
1: I don't think so, no. What decision are you proudest of?
0: Oh, gosh, I don't know. I don't really know if there's a decision. Maybe I guess any decision would be about a coach. You know, I think the decision about hiring Erin is probably one of the ones that have been most fulfilling, and she's just a tremendous

0: tremendous individual. You know, we've had coaches that have been sought after by other schools in the decision to try to retain them. You know, we don't talk about those, but we've had a couple that had really good offers, and we had to do everything we could to retain them. I think that's something that I feel really good about.
1: Mm-hmm.
0: I don't know. That's a really good question. I should have given that a little more thought.
1: Aaron Mattson is a really good choice for a good decision. We were all here in the newsroom, like, we knew Aaron well, like, hoping you would go that direction, and then it was like it just felt right.
0: Yeah.
1: But only after the fact. Like, it's a big decision hiring someone that young, and she's been amazing.
0: Yeah, amazing. So, and part of the reason when I got into this, I realized I need to be really nice to all these students, particularly someone like Aaron, because someday I'm going to be working for them.
1: What would you have done differently in 15 years?
0: Well, you know, my first 5 years when we had the academic challenge that we're here, that was really a challenge. It really dinged our integrity, and I think the outcome was right. I've been very frustrated. I was frustrated at the time with the NCAA because the NCAA knew what occurred, and Dick Bedore and others here on campus actually went and explained everything to the NCAA, and they said the case was closed. The NCAA got into all kinds of problems and changed the leadership of the enforcement area and then reopened the case. And we argued and argued that you can't do that because it will not be good for any of us. 5 years later, they came to the same conclusion that, and the university, it was certainly a dark period for us, but you can't have classes that count for graduation that don't count for athletic participation. It just doesn't work. And it's a pretty simple concept, but it took a lot of time, effort, and money, and reputational harm. And so the question would be, would you do that the same way again? I'm not sure I have another alternative, but that was a really frustrating period in the university's history.
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1: 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This week's Hometown Hero is Mary Lucas, the founder of Longleaf Animal Rescue in Hillsboro, still a brand new organization, but one that's

0: And foster families rescuing cats and dogs in cases where their owners have passed away or are entering nursing homes, hospitals, or hospice care.
1: They want to know that their animal is safe and we're able to skip the shelter and get them to rescue, which also gives an owner peace of mind to know that their animal is in rescue and safe and going to find a forever home.
0: Recently, that included the dog named Mr. Pickles, who was discovered in a state of severe neglect after his owner tragically passed away.
1: Chatham County Animal Shelter reached out, sent me a photo, and said, we had this dog come in, and I immediately said yes.
0: Mary Lucas has worked to rescue Mr.

0: love is just something special.
1: You can read more about Mr. Pickles on our website, chapelboro.com, and learn more about Longleaf Animal Rescue and support their efforts at longleafanimalrescue.org. 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
4: Andrew here with you on News on the Hill. I am sort of coming up against the clock here. 6 o'clock means Aaron Keck is back in the house with Live and Local. I've got some orders of business to attend to before that happens. One of those, I want to remind you that Rand Coca-Cola Beverages is inviting you to celebrate 250 years the classic way with an ice-cold Coca-Cola. Look for limited edition patriotic cans, perfect for summer moments from the backyard to Franklin Street. Celebrate the moment. Drink in America with Coca-Cola. And I do believe that we might as well do another quick check of traffic and weather together here on News on the Hill.
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4: Checking the roadways now. We are looking currently a pretty decent commute out there for this late in the afternoon. We've got a couple of issues across campus, mostly Columbia and South Road. A little bit of action on Weaver Street in downtown Carrboro. And Manning Drive and Fordham are all doing their things at that intersection. Also got some delays through the 15501 interchange on I-40, but the rest of the trip to Hillsboro is looking pretty good. 85 from Durham to Hillsboro is struggling a bit, and we also have standard slowdowns on the Durham Freeway. Actually looking a little bit heavier than usual through that Alexander interchange in both directions, so give yourself a little bit extra time if that is your situation. This check of traffic is brought to you by the Chelsea Theater. You can find critically acclaimed new films at the Chelsea Theater and Timberline Shopping Center. This week, catch RuPaul starring in Adam Shankman's Stop That Train, along with musical comedy Power Ballad, World War II drama Pressure, and crime thriller Tuner. Also enjoy the popular Chelsea Classic series. Find showtimes at thechelseatheater.org. Let's go ahead and do a quick check of our top news stories, and then we'll catch the weather on the other side of that. Our local governments continue to finish up budget work. We look now to Pittsboro, who passed their budget last week. Mayor Kyle Shipp spoke with us about some of the details.
6: Give a lot of credit to staff and putting this together for us. And, you know, we were saying last night, they made this seem like an easy process for us, although I know especially around the area and stuff, it's pretty tight year for everybody. But our staff did a great job putting it together. I did want to highlight, like, we're not doing a property tax rate increase, and so that's good. But in order to get there, we did about a $300,000 decrease in expenses from last year. So our budget this year is actually less than our budget last year, which is not typical, particularly in a growing town, but we didn't want to get into fund balance and, we didn't want to increase taxes.
4: 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Meanwhile, in sports, the Diamond Heels are into the national semifinal in Omaha for the College World Series, going 2-0 in their first two matchups. 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
7: The Men's College World Series shared a graphic before the event began, charting the mileage traveled by all eight fan bases to get to Omaha. Oklahoma is the closest, with the Sooners traveling only 475 miles to get to Charles Schwab Field. The farthest away? That honor belongs to UNC, which had to log 1,208 miles from Chapel Hill to Omaha. And yet, when the Diamond Heels recorded the final out of Sunday's 5-2 win against number 16 West Virginia to advance to the national semifinals, they could look up and see plenty of happy fans in Carolina blue.
4: You can find that full story at chapelboro.com. Just about out of time here. Let's take a look at our weather forecast brought to you by Carolina Longevity. We've got some warm temperatures coming later in the week, but actually a respite tomorrow, down to 62 tonight, 81 and cloudy tomorrow, 91 Wednesday and sunny. Hotter on Thursday, but with some PM showers that seem like they could be pretty useful for our situation right now. So looking forward to getting some more rainfall coming in here later in the week. 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They've got a brand new song that came out on Friday called Vending Machine. We will enjoy it now, and then we'll have ABC News, and then Aaron Kaxcott live and local. 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
8: ABC News, I'm Michelle Franzen, and Southern California spokesperson for Edwards Air Force Base, northeast of Los Angeles, says a U.S. Air Force B-52 crashed shortly after takeoff today. The Air Force spokesperson confirming emergency personnel are responding. Here's ABC's Louis Martinez.
9: It's unclear exactly which one of these B-52s was involved in this crash, whether it was one of the operational B-52s, there are about 72 in the fleet, or whether this is the one that was stationed by the Air Force there at Edwards Air Force Base to carry out flight testing.
8: A peace deal between the U.S. and Iran inching closer, President Trump says an initial agreement has been reached to extend the fragile ceasefire for 60 days and lead to the reopening of the Strait of Hormuz. President Trump is in the French Alps for the start of the G7 summit. In Missouri, federal investigators are beginning their probe into the weekend deadly skydiving plane crash about an hour outside Kansas City. The pilot, along with 11 skydivers, were killed when the plane went down. This is ABC News. California's Governor Gavin Newsom in a social media post on X says the Justice Department has launched an investigation into him and his wife. Newsom appeared in a video on social media and says he's being singled out, he says, as one of President Trump's political enemies.
10: Donald Trump isn't just coming after me because of my mean tweets. He's coming after me because I'm considering running for president. Because he hates that I've consistently called him out over and over again for his lies and deceit.
8: Newsom did not specify what the DOJ is allegedly investigating. The FIFA World Cup now in full swing, with matches taking place in host countries Mexico, Canada, and the U.S. An incident involving the English national soccer team and their equipment as they traveled to Kansas City has led to a police investigation. Their items and jerseys and goalkeeper gloves disappeared. Two truck drivers have been arrested and charged. Tonight, Iran takes on New Zealand at SoFi Stadium in L.A. Michelle Franzen, ABC News.
11: Man, I love this place. I've been surfing here since I was a kid. Now, seeing my grandson out on the water, it means everything to me. Watching him and taking in the blue waves, the sea breeze, the blurry horizon.
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9: Hello, good evening, happy Monday, and welcome into Live and Local. Aaron Keck here with you on 97.9 The Hill. Going to be with you tonight as we get you into the evening with an hour of great local music. Focusing this hour on artists and bands that have shows in the area this week. A couple big ones coming up this weekend, including the Squirrel Nut Zippers.

area, one at the Poorhouse in Raleigh Wednesday night at 8, and then on Thursday, also at 8 o'clock, he'll be at Stanchick's in Durham. In honor of that, we're kicking off the hour with an Island Moon song off of that new album. This is In This Town on 97.9 The Hill.

Island Moons Within This Town, kicking off this hour on Live and Local. If you liked that, you got two chances to catch him live this week. Island Moons playing at the Poorhouse in Raleigh Wednesday night at 8, and then at Stanchix in Durham Thursday night at 8. Both album

0: Release show celebrating their new album, Dream Bell, which just came out. Coming up next, we will continue the show by playing music from two bands who are sharing the stage at The Cave in downtown Chapel Hill on Saturday night. We got two songs each from Pipe and Personality Cult when we come back after this.
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0: Hey, Chapel Hill, starting Monday, July 6th, Chapel Hill Parks and Recreation Facilities will open a little later and close a little earlier. The town is rolling out new operating hours that better match the times community members use them. 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The new hours will save an estimated $70,000 in operating costs each year, helping the town serve you sustainably. 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

0: personality cult there with Nothing to Do with It, wrapping up that set of songs, all from bands that are sharing the stage at the Cave on Saturday. Personality cult before that too with Not Ready, and the first two songs you heard were both from an iconic local band, Pipe. Biscuits kicking off that set, and then You're Soaking in It, going back to the 90s for that one. Pipe and Personality cult both playing at the Cave on Saturday night in downtown Chapel Hill. CavernTavern.com for more on that show. When we come back, we'll have three songs from another iconic local band that's playing on Saturday night. This one in the Hall River Ballroom. The Squirrel Nut Zippers are back in town. Three songs from them after this.
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0: Triple shot of the Squirrel Nut Zippers there. That's Fat Cat Keeps Getting Fatter. Before that, Put a Lid on It. Catherine Whalen on lead vocals for both of those. And Good Enough for Granddad kicking off that set from all the way back in 1995, their debut album there. Squirrel Nut Zippers back this weekend. They're playing at the Hall River Ballroom in Saxbahaw Saturday night at 8 p.m. Always a lot of fun to catch them live. When we come back, we'll have four songs from four different bands that all share one particular musician, Laura King, one of the most iconic drummers in our community. She's got a birthday today, so in honor of that, we got music from the Moaners, Batfang, Speedstick, and Superchunk when we come back after this.
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3: Welcome back to Live and Local. Aaron Kick here with you in the studio. Time now to throw the spotlight on our artist of the day. And tonight we're focusing on a great drummer, Laura King. Today is her birthday. So A, happy birthday, Laura. B, in honor of the fact that it's Laura's birthday, we are going to play music from four different bands that she's been a part of over the years. We got Bat Fangs on deck, Speed Stick after that. She's now the drummer for Superchunk. So we'll play a recent Superchunk song to bring us home. But we'll kick off this set of Laura King by going all the way back to 2010 and the Moaners. This is Blue Moon on 97.9 The Hill.

over as drummer. And the three songs you heard before that were also songs featuring Laura King behind the kit. Speed Stick with Knots before that. Bat Fangs with Turn It Up before that. And we kicked off that set with the Moaners and Blue Moon. Happy birthday to Laura King. She's celebrating today. Got one more song for you as we wrap up the show. A song about June from Trash Van Fever. They're next.

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11: ABC News, I'm Michelle Franzen. World leaders are gathering in the French Alps for this week's G7 summit. Earlier, President Trump, who's there, outlined a few details of the memo of understanding between the U.S. and Iran, saying it will likely be formally finalized Friday. California's Governor Gavin Newsom, in a video post on X, says the Justice Department has launched an investigation into him and his wife. ABC's Alex Mallon has more on the possible probe.
12: This investigation is looking into Gavin Newsom's wife's taxes. It's really unclear whether prosecutors have amassed any evidence that would suggest that they are going to seek an indictment against Gavin Newsom or his wife. They've been trying to speak and subpoena people close to him, close to his wife, to dredge up, in his words, information that would lead them to potentially seek charges. And he is framing this as a campaign of retribution by President Trump.
11: World Cup matches in full swing in Mexico, Canada, and the U.S. tonight. Iran plays New Zealand at SoFi Stadium in Los Angeles. This is ABC News. The United Kingdom is the latest country to ban TikTok, Instagram, Snapchat, and other social media from children under the age of 16.
13: British Prime Minister Keir Starmer is asking why social media companies can't come up with a way to advance technology and protect kids at the same time.
14: Don't tell me that it's impossible for those innovators, those people who are brilliant at technology, to devise the ways to protect our children, and I think we should.
13: Australia, Brazil, and Indonesia, as well as several other countries, have also banned social media for kids under 16. Greece, France, and Denmark are considering similar bans. Sherry Preston, ABC News.
11: Severe storms continue in parts of the South. A flood watch remains in effect for central and southern Texas, along with much of Louisiana and the southwest Mississippi area through tomorrow night. Houston also in the crosshairs for possible flash flooding all week. I'm Michelle Franzen, ABC News.
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1: 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Now that's a recession-resistant career.
2: Wow, thanks. I'll check them out.
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3: Welcome in. 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You're

The After Hours is here on 97.9 The Hill. AJ in the studio. Well, last night, the Carolina Hurricanes wrapped up the Stanley Cup Final, defeating the Vegas Golden Knights 3-0 in Game 6 in Las Vegas, giving the Canes a 4-2 series win. That means Lord Stanley's Cup is coming to North Carolina, and I'm over the moon. So to celebrate that, we're going to have one song an hour tonight, just celebrating being champions, because we are.

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9: 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We're playing Grace Ives. Here's Avalanche.

This is Henry Taylor, and here's what you can find on chapelboro.com today. For many, June represents the beginning of summer, but for local governments, it represents the end of the fiscal year when budgets must be finalized and approved. Now, Chapel Hill, Carrboro, and Hillsboro have each passed their respective budgets. Head to our news section for a comprehensive breakdown of each. Also in news, as it prepares to expand and move, Chapel Hill's La Vida Dolce is revealing more details about what patrons can expect in its new home later this summer. The Southern Village Cafe and Gelato Shop revealed it would transition to the unit previously filled by the restaurant Market and Moss. And finally, head to our sports section to read Michael Coe's Omaha Diaries. Our sports reporter is publishing a daily series featuring his thoughts and observations as he covers the College World Series in Nebraska. 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

0: With your hometown news update, I'm Andrew Stuckey. Our local governments continue to finish up budget work. We look now to Pittsboro, who passed their budget last week. Mayor Kyle Shipp spoke with us about some of the details.
1: Give a lot of credit to staff and putting this together for us. And, you know, we were saying last night, they made this seem like an easy process for us. Although I know, especially around the area and stuff, it's pretty tight year for everybody. But our staff did a great job putting it together. I did want to highlight, like, we're not doing a property tax rate increase. And so that's good. But in order to get there, we did about a $300,000 decrease in expenses from last year. So our budget this year is actually less than our budget last year, which is not typical, particularly in a growing town, but we didn't want to get into fund balance and, we didn't want to increase taxes.
0: You can find that full conversation at chapelboro.com. Meanwhile, in sports, the Diamond Heels are into the national semifinal in Omaha for the College World Series, going 2-0 in their first two matchups. Here's 97.9 The Hill's Michael Coe with more details.
2: The Men's College World Series shared a graphic before the event began, charting the mileage traveled by all eight fan bases to get to Omaha. Oklahoma is the closest, with the Sooners traveling only 475 miles to get to Charles Schwab Field. The farthest away? That honor belongs to UNC, which had to log 1,208 miles from Chapel Hill to Omaha. And yet, when the Diamond Heels recorded the final out of Sunday's 5-2 win against number 16 West Virginia to advance to the national semifinals, they could look up and see plenty of happy fans in Carolina blue.
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6: The After Hours is on 97.9 The Hill. AJ in the studio on this Monday night. With it being Monday, that means coming up later on tonight in the 9 p.m. hour, we've got your new Music Monday song of the day. It's a brand new song right into the playlist that we believe you will enjoy. Here's Sweet Love, Steven Sanchez.

0: Friday, June 19th is the Juneteenth holiday all across the country, and there are several celebrations here in our community. 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
6: 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AJ in the studio taking a peek now at your weather. We hit 90 degrees today, overnight dropping back to 63. Tomorrow, cloudy and temperatures dropping because of that. 85 for your high on Tuesday.
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Approaching the end of your 7 p.m. hour here on the After Hours on 97 on the Hill. AJ in the studio, wrapping it up with Hey Nothing. Here's Sick Dogs. Should've

0: It's the end of the hour, but not the after hours. 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
1: ABC News, I'm Stephanie Officer. California emergency crews responding to a reported B-52 crash near Edwards Air Force Base this afternoon. ABC's Luis Martinez.
2: It's unclear exactly which one of these B-52s was involved in this crash, whether it was one of the operational B-52s, there are about 72 in the fleet, or whether this is the one that was stationed by the Air Force there at Edwards Air Force Base to carry out flight testing.
1: The massive UFC claw is still on the White House lawn, a reminder of last night's UFC fight, meant to celebrate America's 250th birthday. This also happened to fall on President Trump's 80th birthday and Flag Day. ABC's Mary Bruce.
3: 4,000 spectators watching just steps from the residence. Fighters entering the octagon from the diplomatic reception room. That's a space typically used to greet foreign dignitaries and escorted by Medal of Honor recipients. The Indian Treaty Room converted into a locker room.
1: This is ABC News. A second firefighter has died from injuries suffered while fighting a blaze and explosion at a Maine lumber mill last month. Authorities have said that fire was an accident and started at the base of a silo. An investigation is ongoing. Parts of Texas cleaning up from weekend flash flooding.
4: Powerful storms pummeled parts of the Midwest over the weekend. Heavy rain coming down in Omaha, Nebraska. While parts of Kansas saw hail the size of golf balls. Winds up to 70 miles per hour, lashing northeast Ohio.
5: I mean, we're used to the high winds, obviously, but never to this extreme.
4: The storm's also wreaking havoc on air travel. More than 10,000 flights delayed and over 1,000 canceled Sunday.
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1: Anya Taylor-Joy is Middle Earth bound.
7: I always found them irrelevant. Positions that never come up in actual
1: Golden Globe winner, set to star as Saren in The Lord of the Rings, The Hunt for Gollum. The film set to be released in December 2027. I'm Stephanie Officer, ABC News.
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